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Poland's Prime Minister, Mr. Tusk, has said the country was preparing for, quote, various scenarios, and that the coming months could be critical concerning the threat from Russia. That the U.S. intelligence

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Red Eye is the phone number, 866-907-3339. All right, coming up, the Trump administration is apparently going to crack down on illegal alien trucking.

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1: Good Wednesday morning. George Bauer in the saddle. This is the KICD Morning Show, 6 until 9 o'clock, followed by the Agriculture of America with Jesse Stewart, AgriTalk with Chip Flory, and the Fox News Hour with Brian Kilmeade. 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Slight chance of rain this morning, 60% chance this afternoon, 50% chance tonight.
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1: Good morning, I'm George Bauer with KICD News Desk. Here's what's happening in Northwest Iowa now. U.S. Senator Chuck Grassley came to Spencer yesterday. What he heard from the crowd was that red tape is topic number one.
4: Jordan Reed with Spencer Hospital said they're up against an impossible deadline to install equipment or lose funding.
5: I think the concern for rural hospitals is, hey, we can get these grant dollars through the state. The state has a good process, but because of federal requirements on the grant dollars, they might not be taking advantage of that money because they could be on the hook for potentially millions of dollars if they can't get that piece of equipment up and running in time due to issues that may be out of their control.
4: Much of the meeting was about the lag in federal funding to help the community recover from the flood that was more than 2 years ago. City Manager Kevin Robinson tells the senator communities could move much faster if the process was streamlined.
6: I just wanted you to know that given the opportunity, local governments are able to execute these programs locally because they have the frontline knowledge of the community versus, you know, having to sit in the frustration pool of waiting, you know, for the federal approval. So it's a happy story from my perspective that, you know, we put these programs together and are impacting the communities.
4: Grassley tells KICD he will take the concerns back to Washington.
7: There's still a lot of harm done and a lot of hurt because of the flood of 2 years ago, and that we ought to do what we can through my staff to help individuals. We did have some discussion of people suggesting some policy changes, and I'm always willing to take those policy changes into consideration, but I think most of it is just lethargic, bureaucratic red tape that needs to be cut and not cut lengthways.
4: And Grassley said he'll continue to work directly with FEMA in an attempt to speed things up.
1: Iowa Governor Kim Reynolds this week issued a disaster proclamation for Osceola County in response to those severe storms that moved through Northwest Iowa June 29th. The designation frees up resources from both the Iowa Individual Assistance Grant Program and Disaster Case Advocacy Program for 30 days. Department heads had their monthly reports for the Spencer City Council Monday night. Jesse Colson is the city's fire chief.
8: 94 calls for service last month.

0: with different activities. We did get three training events in. We got eight inspections done that identified two violations that we worked to correct. This is a record number of calls for us this month at 94 calls for service. I have not found another documented month with that many calls for service. It just, obviously, the majority of them are our EMS calls for service.
1: And Mark Warburton is Spencer's police chief.
2: The month of June had the police department responding to 869 calls for service, and we performed 39 arrests. Likewise, the Clay County Communications Center answered 2,301 phone calls, of which 405 were 911 calls.
1: Warburton said he has also been meeting with City Attorney Kerry Self, discussing the growing concern about electric bikes and electric scooters on the city's sidewalks and streets. Eight Iowa counties now have data center moratoriums in place. Linn County voted yes this week. Jenny Callison, one of the residents, asking officials to press pause.
3: It is an opportunity to determine whether the rapid expansion of data centers and the infrastructure they require, including massive power plants, truly aligns with the future that Linn County residents want.
1: Linn County Board of Supervisors Chair Kristen Running Marquardt says the companies are not providing data on exactly how much water and electricity the facilities would need.
4: The people of Linn County do deserve transparency, and we aren't getting that from the current players.
1: Supervisor Sammy Sheets voted against the moratorium, arguing a Linn County ordinance adopted back in February already provides the proper guardrails.
5: The local government in Iowa with the strongest protections for residents on data centers will be closed for business, which will push projects towards the places with the weakest regulations.
1: And Michael Sandler's residents of Linn County, who says a moratorium is silly and unwarranted.
6: If it is the case that you're completely opposed to data centers, turn off your computer, your cell phone, your laptop, your iPad, and any other direct electronic device you use every day.
1: Plymouth, Sioux, and Woodbury counties here in northwest Iowa have adopted data center moratoriums along with Clark, Dubuque, Johnson, Madison, and now Linn County. At the start of a new month, our weatherman Patrick Hazlett got some of June's stats from state climatologist Justin Glisson.
7: State climatologist Justin Glisson breaks down the month of June 2026, beginning with a look back at the Spencer Co-op data for temperatures and precipitation.
8: If you look at the average temperature for Spencer, it was 70.1 degrees or 0.8 of a degree above average. So just right in the ballpark of the statewide average and that northwestern Iowa average. On the precipitation side, Spencer picked up 3.36 inches of rainfall, and that was 1.24 inches below average. Rainfall occurred on 9 days during the month, and the highest rainfall was reported on the 28th, and that was 1.77 inches during that last active week of June.
7: For state climatologist Justin Glisson, I'm Patrick Hazlett, and you can find the full news story online at northwestiowanow.com or download our free-to-use mobile app.
1: Spencer Community Theater has a teen production this week. Hades Town tells the story of lovers Orpheus, and you're a DC navigating a harsh world where survival often means turning to the underworld ruled by Hades. Robbie Gerlach plays the titular role.
9: He is the big, mean king of the underworld, and basically his role is he rules over with an iron fist, and he has the tough decisions to make of what happens with the young lovers and in his own relationship.
1: And Molly Lauder brings the role of Eurydice to life on stage.
10: She's a fighter. For a long time, she is very alone and sort of fighting the world that she's in, which is a very unfair world, until she finds Orpheus. They fall in love with each other, and they sort of fight back on this tough world that they're in.
1: Show features more than 30 performers, many of them first-time actors. Shaylee Cullen is the director.
11: It's an opera, and obviously I've never directed an opera. It's stretched me in ways that I didn't anticipate, and it's been pretty cool.
1: Performances, 7:30, Thursday night, Friday night, Saturday night, also a matinee Sunday afternoon at 2. 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That's the latest from the KICD News Desk. 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
1: Here's primetime weather on KICD. There's a boundary over Iowa right now ahead of a mid-level shortwave trough that's currently over the Dakotas. That will continue to push eastward throughout the day. The boundary will gradually shift southeast. That system moving in from the Dakotas has rain in it. Ahead of its arrival, conditions in Iowa today should be hot and humid, highs in the uppers to the low 90s, dew points in the mid-60s to the low 70s. That will allow for instability to increase in the afternoon and remain throughout the evening. There could be some severe weather, hail, 2 inches of rain along the I-80 corridor. They don't need any more. Models are suggesting that the storm should generally have descended into southern Iowa. That system should clear out by Thursday morning as the boundary moves across southern Iowa. Additional hot air convection then could move into the state, firing off some severe storms down near the Missouri border. One more shortwave then expected to pass through on Friday, bringing more shower and storm chances to the state. Then it should be dry for the weekend. Here's the NorthwestIowaNow.com live Doppler forecast. 20% chance of rain this morning, 60% chance this afternoon, a high in the upper 80s, southwest winds at 10 to 15. 50% chance of showers and thunderstorms tonight, overnight low in the middle 60s, west winds at 5 to 10. Mostly cloudy tomorrow morning, then mostly sunny, high in the low 80s, mostly clear at night, becoming partly cloudy, a low in the low 60s, mostly sunny Friday, high mid 80s, mostly sunny Saturday, high mid 80s, sunny on Sunday with a high in the upper 80s. Yesterday's high was 89, the low was 66. Record high on July 8th, 102 in 1930. The record low is 47 degrees in 2023. Sun rose this morning at 5:49. Sun sets tonight, 9:02. Sunrise tomorrow morning at 5:50. 70 degrees right now at News Radio KICD.
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21: This is Carl with the three things I'm watching for Wednesday, July the 8th. Starting out, In case you missed it, the ceasefire between the United States and Iran is over. You may not have noticed that over the past several weeks there was even a ceasefire in place with the fighting that's been taking place, but President Trump says it's done after the Iranian Revolutionary Guard attacked some vessels that were going through the Straits of Hormuz yesterday. That caused the White House to say the peace agreement or the memorandum was void, and launched overnight attacks. Crude oil up over $4 this barrel, barrel this morning, but actually has softened a touch. We'll get back to that. But the U.S.-Iran war. Back on. Not sure what this means for the market, but it does look like we're seeing managed money flow out of the indices back into the other markets. That's helping out the commodities, soybeans and wheat a little bit firmer than corn overnight. Corn just kind of struggling. I need to get some fresh news under that complex. What's weighing on corn a little bit more than the other commodities here this morning, reports of the big corn crop out of South America. But all of this coming back to money managed money flow in the market, and we'll be keeping an eye on this today. There's going to be, I'm sure, a lot more developments coming out, but watch the equity markets down hard on this news overnight. We'll see what that does to the U.S. dollar and commodities, but right now it's mainly the energies and the dollar benefiting from this news. The second thing I want to talk about here today is the energy complex. Now, I'm not an energy expert, but a big disconnect there between the cash and the paper trade, and we have talked about this in several markets, but the crude oil energy complex is one of the clearest indications we have of this difference. Crude oil had dipped below $70 a barrel. We're rallying here, like I said this morning on the Iran-US news, but physical trade of crude oil is higher. And there's major concerns about the price versus our stocks. Our energy experts saying that our strategic reserves are just about depleted, lowest level we've had in 80 years in some cases. Major concern as we head into the hurricane season in the United States. There's a lot of worry about this and a big disconnect there. So I wouldn't be too surprised. We'd see some more managed money flow back into that energy complex. A little bit undervalued there, really. OPEC saying they're going to bump up production, though. And this was all prior to the U.S.-Iran blow-up. So we'll see what happens. But there is plenty of room for buying in that paper trade in the energy complex. And that probably would not hurt soybeans or corn one little bit. Final thing I want to talk about today, and that is global weather forecasts. We're starting to get a little bit more interest in this, in weather. China has entered the picture now, and we've heard about the stress in China's wheat crop. Now we're hearing their corn is under some intense heat and dry conditions as it heads into pollination. In the United States here, we're starting to pay a little bit more attention to weather too. It looks like we're having a brief cool down here, but then temperatures creep back up, and there's some talk of a ridge or potentially a dome setting up over the western corn belt. We'll be watching that forecast pretty closely here. One thing I want to point out, and this is just a random thought I have on the soy complex. The old saying has always been, and I totally agree, August and September weather is what determines soybean yield. We've been planting that crop earlier and earlier and earlier, and this year we got a lot of soybeans planted before corn. Maybe we need to move that weather concern up to July and August and look at these forecasts and look how soybeans have been acting. Just saying, maybe we need to relook at some of these ways we have been looking at weather and how they impact crops. I think some of the windows are moving over where crops are impacted and how. Those are the three things I'm watching today.
1: December corn yesterday closed up 6.5 cents at 464.25. We had new crop November beans up 5.5 yesterday, closing at 11.97¾ cents. Live cattle futures closed down in a range of 30 cents to 67 cents. We had feeder cattle up 15 cents for August, otherwise down 47 cents to $1.49.
0: Hi, I'm Kirk Cameron. Is health insurance eating up your budget for 2026? 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

0: killed in the crash of a B-52 in California last month. Hubby was 35 and an Algona native. At least 8 Iowa counties now have data center moratoriums. Linn County's Board of Supervisors is the latest to enact a ban in unincorporated areas. Janie Callison of Fairfax is among those who called on county officials to act.
1: It is an opportunity to determine whether the rapid expansion of data centers and the infrastructure they require, including massive power plants, truly aligns with the future that Linn County residents want.
0: The town of Salix recently annexed nearly 1,000 acres of farmland in northwest Iowa, where Mid-American Energy is considering a data center. This is Radio Iowa.
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0: An Iowa State University chemist who studies the composition and structure of the planet Earth says companies searching for pools of hydrogen under Iowa's soil have to answer a basic question. ISU professor Elizabeth Swanner says iron-rich rocks and hot groundwater produce a chemical reaction which releases hydrogen underground.
5: Our understanding at the moment is that this reaction is a bit more favorable under higher temperature conditions. So the question is really, how deep do we have to go? Or could we see it at lower temperatures in shallower rocks that might still produce enough hydrogen? And what are the conditions that might drive that lower temperature production?
0: About a half dozen companies have contacted the Iowa Geological Survey for its mapping of what's underground. And a company called Coloma has drilled exploratory wells in Webster County. Rain dampened many Independence Day celebrations, and now some Iowans have sacks full of unused firecrackers and other things that go boom in the night. Fire safety expert Ryan Locke says taking a few precautions now can help prevent problems later, and it starts with properly storing any leftover fireworks.
6: And then away from any flammable liquids or gasoline, propane-type products, obviously keeping them out of the reach of children. In addition to that, maybe store them where they would not be exposed to excessive moisture or temperatures that could damage the packaging.
0: Locke says improper storage can increase the risk of fires and injuries. He says don't store fireworks in garages, sheds, vehicles, and other areas that can get extremely hot. The Iowa Bumblebee Atlas will host 3 field day training sessions this month for people interested in helping track and conserve native bees. The DNR's Stephanie Shepherd says volunteers will catch bees with nets, take photos, and release them unharmed during at least 2 45-minute surveys between now and September.
7: This is helping us learn more about a group of species that we really knew very little about at the start of the Atlas.
0: The upcoming field day trainings are not required to volunteer, but Shepherd says they provide hands-on opportunities for people to get more comfortable catching and releasing bumblebees. 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
8: ABC News, I'm Sherry Preston. At a NATO summit in Turkey, President Trump saying he thinks the memorandum of understanding with Iran and the ceasefire are over after the latest back-and-forth attacks. With that of NATO sitting right beside him, the president also criticized NATO allies.
9: I'm not happy with NATO because of the fact that they didn't want to help us with the number one state sponsor of terror, that's Iran. They were unwilling to help us.
8: The president taking particular aim at Spain, now saying he wants to cut off all trade with that country. The wobbly Manhattan high-rise that forced evacuations from nearby buildings when some columns began to buckle seems to have settled down.
10: Engineers and emergency crews are keeping a close eye on the 37-story high-rise building here on the east side that was in jeopardy of collapsing. Now, crews have been hard at work all night long. According to the Department of Buildings Commissioner, he says that the property has been stabilized.
8: That's ABC's Phil Tate on the east side of New York. This is ABC News.
11: 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Cole Swindell and special guest Ashley Cook and Sean Mayer Gabriel Fluffy Iglesias, top-selling ticket attraction right now. 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
11: 20% chance of rain this morning, 60% chance this afternoon, 50% chance tonight. High in the upper 80s and overnight low in the middle 60s. Winds almost non-existent the next few days at about 5 miles per hour. Mostly cloudy tomorrow morning, then mostly sunny. High in the low 80s, mostly clear, becoming partly cloudy at night. Overnight low in the low 60s. Highs in the mid 80s Friday and Saturday. The upper 80s on Sunday and the low 90s on Monday. 70 right now at News Radio. 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
11: Birthday list, we have Wesley Scott Beshemer from Grettinger turning 3 years old today. In Spirit Lake, we have Jen Oitzman and Bonnie Folken. We have Alex Dreyer celebrating a birthday today. Sandy Butel, happy birthday. How many of you remember Pastor K from both Spirit Lake and Spencer? Kay Hooper, happy birthday today. Wednesday morning, let's check out the best-selling books in the country. I only see one new entry here, or one new release in the top five from either list. On the fiction list, we have Theo of Golden by Alan Levi, followed by Yesteryear by Caro Clark Blair. We have Whistler by Ann Patchett, The Calamity Club by Catherine Stockett, and Project Hail Mary by Andy Weir, which I will tell you again is not the Project Hail Mary movie. Two different stories there. I see the movie is now streaming. I might watch it again. That was a good family flick. We enjoyed it. Our granddaughters enjoyed it. There is a new release at number one on the nonfiction best-selling list this week. Maggie Haberman and Jonathan Swan, White House correspondents, delve into the first year of President Trump's second term. The name of the book is Regime Change. Communion falls from number one to number two. That's J.D. Vance's latest book. Strangers at number three by Bell Burden. Revolution by Eric Metaxas. And The Land and Its People by David Sedaris, the fifth most popular work of nonfiction this week.
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2: 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Here's what's happening overnight in Chicago. Currently, we have September corn futures down 0.75 at 4.43. December corn is down 0.25 at 4.64, and March corn futures down 0.5 at 4.78.5. September beans are up 4 cents at 11.91. New crop up 3.25 at 12.01. March up 3.25 overnight, currently trading at 12.16.25. Soybean meal is down 2.70 right now. Soybean oil up 158 points. Chicago wheat overnight up 4.5 cents.
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2: Let's get an update from the main campus, ISU. He's an assistant professor of agronomy, but he's also the nitrogen specialist for Iowa State University. Dr. Richard Roth is with us this morning. Richard, thanks for being with us.
5: Hey, thanks, George.
2: I kind of have scheduled out my whole year here of interviews, so I was typically thinking that maybe in July we would need a shot of nitrogen, but that certainly does not appear to be the case here in the corridor.
5: Yeah, you know, I think, there's probably multiple reasons for it. One is, it has been a little bit drier up there in the northwest corner up until about last week when you guys got a couple of much-needed shots of rain. In fact, some areas maybe a little bit too much. Given that there hasn't been as much, you probably have seen less yellowing of the corn up there, less of that nitrogen deficiency symptomology. So heading into this kind of tasseling period, it seems like we have pretty solid corn stands, pretty healthy looking corn, not much deficiency symptomology showing.
2: Richard, I remember as a kid seeing the corn stalks bend over. It was so tall. Guys still out there applying nitrogen. But I believe later in the year, the later you put it on, the less uptake, the less benefit you'll have.
5: Yeah, so corn is an interesting crop. So it takes up about 70% of its nitrogen pre-tassel. So getting on in there, anywhere kind of between that V6 and tasseling time frame where the corn is really rapidly uptaking nitrogen, a high likelihood that any nitrogen that you apply is going to be utilized. Once you go past tasseling, we've only got about 30 to 35% of the nitrogen left that crop is going to take up. And so, it's still utilizing nitrogen, but at a slower pace. And so you can still apply nitrogen after tasseling. You can still get some benefit, but it is dependent on when you can get it on. Once the silks on the ears turn brown, so that's about the R2 growth stage for corn, the benefit of new nitrogen applications really drops off quite drastically. So if we're gonna make these kind of later season applications, we want to try to do it somewhere in that, by the time that the silks on the corn turn brown, or

0: you know, between Taslane and that time frame is when you're going to get the most benefit out of any late season application.
1: Very good. Richard, shame on me. I just learned about a brand new, if anybody drives along that Highway 30 corridor west of Ames, you see a lot of the experimental farms or the ISU facilities. I just learned about one that's off the beaten path there toward Boone there that you're in charge of, and it's not so much an experimental farm, but you call it the Field Extension Education Lab. Tell me about that facility there in Boone.
0: Yeah, so the Field Extension Education Laboratory, or FEEL, as we often call it, is a demonstration farm where we put out plots where we intentionally mess some things up, do different management practices, fertility regimes, herbicide programs, things of that nature that we use for training purposes. And so at FEEL, we basically have two to three different ways that we utilize the facility really heavily. Number one is that we allow industry partners to come in and utilize the grounds as well as the building there at the farm to conduct their training. So we do train a lot of crop scout interns and things like that for different companies, both with them doing their own training as well as us providing some ISU expertise for the training. But alongside with that, we also do host some of our own workshops and training events. Specifically this year, we had a Crop Scout School in late May. And then actually on Monday, July 13th, we have a hay school that's going on. And then I believe later in the year, in August, we're going to do a hail training out there. And next year, we hope to double or triple that amount of workshops that we host out there with ISU experts to help people learn, different aspects of agriculture. And then finally, we also do some try to do some community events every year, like a day on the farm for kids and things like that. So it's a unique kind of farm that ISU has. It's an excellent tool both for the public as well as internally for training as well.
1: So is it all classroom, or do you have actually like crop plots there you can go out and see actual fields?
0: We have actual plots. It's about 25 to 30 acre farm. We have a full-time field operations person out there that takes care of all the field ops. It's primarily limited to corn and beans because that's what we grow, but we do have some alfalfa out there and different forages as well. We have some restored prairies and things like that. So we do have quite a bit of diversity in the different plots that we have available to use for training. But we also do have a classroom building that has two classrooms in it with capacity for about 80 people at a given time.
1: I'm going to drive by next time I have a farm meeting in Des Moines, the Field Extension Education Lab at Boone. Dr. Richard Roth, nitrogen specialist for ISU Extension, thanks for visiting with us this morning.
0: Of course. Thanks for having me.
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1: 20% chance of rain this morning, 60% chance this afternoon, 50% chance tonight. High in the upper 80s today, overnight low in the middle 60s. Low 80s Thursday and low 80s during the day Thursday, and an overnight low in the low 60s. Remember, yesterday at this time, we were calling for a 20% chance of rain Thursday. That has been removed from the forecast. Dry for the weekend as well. Mid-80s Friday and Saturday, upper 80s on Sunday, then back to work Monday with sunny skies and a high in the low 90s. 70 currently at News Radio, KICD, and your early morning farm report brought to you by Stateline.
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1: Good morning, George Bauer now at the KICD Ag Business Desk. Here's what's happening in farm news now. Renewable Fuels Association out with the export numbers for the month of May. Ethanol exports up 11% from April's sharp downturn to 189.7 million gallons. Canada remaining our leading destination for denatured fuel ethanol, exports climbing 18% to a six-month high of 76.3 million gallons. Exports to the European Union, led by the Netherlands, up 15% in May to 39.1 million. Those two markets took 61% of all May ethanol exports. Nigeria imported 12.7 million gallon, its largest monthly volume since December of 2021. Exports to Colombia surged 72% to 10.9 million gallons. In contrast, shipments to South Korea fell 38% to 10.1 million gallons, and exports to the United Kingdom were down 4% to 9.9 million gallons. Other markets included Vietnam, 7.7 million, the Philippines, 7.3. Notably, exports to both Brazil and India remained essentially zero for the month of May. The export of dry distillers, grains, DDGs in the month of May was up 6% to 1.08 million metric tons. Leading market Mexico took 2% more at 211,000 metric tons. Exports to South Korea were up 14% to 138,000. Exports to Indonesia down 2% to 137,000 for the month, and shipments to Vietnam were down 1% to 113,000 metric tons. Year-to-date, ethanol exports are up 11% from 2025. DDG exports are up 14%. We had two major USDA reports out last week, the acreage report and the grains in storage report. We do get a WASD report, the monthly WASD report, the World Agricultural Supply and Demand Estimate, this Friday.
7: Big data incorporated into USDA's July crop production reports and world agricultural supply and demand estimates include...
8: From that June acreage report, we will put those estimates directly into the WASDs. That will establish the new planted and harvested acreage forecasts that we include in the July WASD, and we'll carry those into next month, and then they will be updated, both acreage and yield, based on NAS information that will come as harvest time approaches.
7: World Agricultural Outlook Board Chair Mark Jekinowski says both the June acreage and quarterly stocks reports fell within industry expectations and did not deviate much from USDA's March planting intentions report. In addition, information from June's quarterly hogs and pigs report and the latest harvest estimates for winter wheat will be added into this month's WASD, scheduled for release this Friday, noon Eastern time. I'm Rod Bain reporting for the U.S. Department of Agriculture in Washington, D.C.
1: Iowa Department of Agriculture this week opened the sign-up for the annual cover crop cost share program. Mr. Secretary Mike Nank says it's one of the agency's most popular programs all year long. He says that cover crop cost share has helped drive record adoption of cover crops in recent years. Farmers planting cover crops for the first time are eligible for $30 per acre. If you're a repeat customer, you can get $20. First-time users can also get an additional $10 to help you transition to no-till or strip-till, and farmers can receive a $3 per acre incentive for utilizing a nitrogen inhibitor. All of those cost-share funding programs limited to 160 acres per farmer. There's also an incentive this year if you farm in the Des Moines River watershed. That includes much of the KICD broadcast area.
9: We know we need more cover crops. We need to double cover crop acreage in those 22 counties. And there's been some counties in that area that have lower rates of adoption. So this is an area that needs some focus, some special attention, if you will, and an enhanced incentive.
1: Buena Vista, Clay, Dickinson, Emmett, Palo Alto, and Pocahontas counties right here in the broadcast area. That's the latest from the Ag Business Desk. Markets throughout the day and more farm news coming up during the noon hour.
10: Crop circles appearing in a field are probably not the work of aliens. Hi, I'm Jody Henke. It's more like a hungry bear sat down and helped himself to dinner as you're living the country life.
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10: Bears are smart animals, very opportunistic, and will chow down on just about any crop they can get their big paws on. This includes field corn, sweet corn, sorghum, sunflowers, orchard crops, and peanuts. You don't have to be right next to the woods. They have a keen sense of smell and will travel miles to inspect a potential meal. Katie Martin is a wildlife biologist with the Virginia Department of Game and Inland Fisheries. She says because they're large animals, it's easy to spot where they've been dining.
14: Usually the first sign is you'll see trampling of the crop. A lot of the stalks will be laid over. Bears are pretty lazy animals once they get out into a crop field and will basically just sit down and reach around as far as they can to devour any of the crop that's right near them. And so a lot of times you'll actually see these big circles of area that are smashed down.
10: You might also see trails going in and out of the area. Martin says it's easier to prevent them from getting to the crop than chasing them out. The best bear deterrent is an electric fence. They do not like them.
14: You can do a 2 or 3 string high tensile wire fence around your crop fields or around nursery producing trees or orchard trees to keep the bears out of it. And while that can be an expense up front on the producer, if you're going to be using those same fields year after year, it actually will end up paying in the long run huge dividends since you're keeping those bears out and not losing crop to them.
10: Unfortunately, there isn't a one-size-fits-all solution. Talk to your local wildlife biologist through Extension or Fish and Game Services for more ideas. 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I'll see you in the country.
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1: Thanks for being with us. It's a Wednesday, 1 hour of information down here at KICD. Hour number 2 comes up. Most important, hour of radio on the radio. Why do we say that? Because in addition to the local news, we also have the local sports, the Bing interview of the morning, and the area funeral services included with our information package from 7 until 8 o'clock. And we play Quiz Biz. Speaking of winning America's 250th anniversary, we gave away 250 gallons of gas on Friday, and the winner was Luann Mart from Estherville. The big contest powered by A&W, home of the 99-cent ice cream cone, with also thanks to the Sewer Doctors, Rise Overhead Door, Hy-Vee, Dairy Queen, KB Automotive, Silver Lake Barn Grill, and State Line Cooperative.
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16: From ABC News. I'm Sherry Preston. The U.S. and Iran striking overnight, and now President Trump is casting doubt on the ceasefire. The president in Turkey for the NATO summit, and ABC's Rachel Scott's traveling with him.
17: This morning, President Trump declaring the deal he signed with Iran just 3 weeks ago is now dead, calling the negotiations a waste of time.
18: To me, I think it's over. I don't want to deal with them anymore. They're scum. You know what scum is? They're scum. They're sick people. They're led by sick people.
17: Overnight, Iran and the U.S. trading fire. Tehran launching attacks across the region, targeting U.S. military sites in Bahrain and Kuwait.
16: In New York City, a whole lot of people have been watching one building under construction. Its support beams began buckling yesterday, leading to fears it may collapse. ABC's Aaron Katursky is on the site.
19: This morning, the rush to stabilize a building under construction in Midtown Manhattan after support columns buckled, sparking fears of a catastrophic collapse.
20: We have columns partially down on 21 and 22, and we have floors sagging between 21 and 26.
19: The first call came just before 8 a.m. Tuesday for bricks falling from the building. Workmen noticed the buckled columns, multiple cracks, and the floors beginning to sag.
16: It's a former commercial building that was being converted into residential apartments, all of that being looked into. Two square blocks still evacuated. Maine Senate candidate Graham Plattner denying a new set of allegations against him and staying in the race despite calls to drop out. But ABC's Jay O'Brien says the clock is ticking.
21: 18 Democratic senators have called for him to drop out, and that includes his two biggest allies in the Senate, Elizabeth Warren, who campaigned alongside Graham Plattner in the spring, and Bernie Sanders, who is perhaps Plattner's biggest supporter.
16: Oil prices surging more than 6% amid renewed tensions with Iran. 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
16: Another wave of triple-digit temperatures taking over parts of the country, says ABC meteorologist Danny Beckstrom.
24: In the southeast, it's all about the scorching heat. Actual air temperature in the 90s in places like Houston and Orlando, with heat index values 105+, some dangerous heat for the southeast. And it's a similar story in the southwest. That's a dry heat there in Phoenix, but 114 is the forecast high today, and we are hot and dry into the northwest as well, even Boise approaching the triple digits.
16: U.S. Airlines monthly fuel spending topping $6 billion in May. That's an 84% jump from a year ago, thanks to the war. Kentucky Senator Mitch McConnell admitted to the hospital 3 weeks ago, and his aides still have not updated anyone on his condition or his progress. ABC's Ali Pekoran has more on the consensus and the consequences of not doing that.
25: In the absence of a lot of clear information from McConnell's team about what is going on with the senator, or what precisely his diagnosis or prognosis is, the internet has sort of taken it up upon itself to speculate about what might be going on with him. So the fact that these conversations are happening is noteworthy. But the question here now is it enough to sort of quell some of these concerns?
16: The Kremlin hailing it as an important step. The International Olympic Committee removing many of its restrictions on Russia, a big step closer to letting Russia field a full team when Los Angeles hosts the Games in 2028. Sherry Preston, ABC News.
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1: 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Rhonda Wiedeking with the area funeral services. Stephen Cutler with your local sports at 7:25. And we'll go in depth with the weather coming up here about 7:20 this morning. And a farm break we have now in our 7 o'clock hour. Mark Oppold with the Bottom Line Farm Report. In the back half of the hour, we have the latest state news from Radio Iowa at 7:30, followed by your local birthdays and anniversaries. We'll check the markets one more time before the overnights close at 7:45. We have a Bill O'Reilly morning update this hour. We will check this date in history and we'll play Quiz Biz. Here's the forecast. 20% chance of rain this morning, 60% chance of rain this afternoon, 50% chance of rain tonight. 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
1: Good morning, I'm George Bauer with KICD News Desk. Here's what's happening in Northwest Iowa now. U.S. Senator Chuck Grassley came to Spencer yesterday. What he heard from the crowd was that red tape is topic number one.
3: Jordan Reed with Spencer Hospital said they're up against an impossible deadline to install equipment or lose funding.
4: I think the concern for rural hospitals is, hey, we can get these grant dollars through the state. The state has a good process, but because of federal requirements on the grant dollars, they might not be taking advantage of that money because they could be on the hook for potentially millions of dollars if they can't get that piece of equipment up and running in time due to issues that may be out of their control.
3: Much of the meeting was about the lag in federal funding to help the community recover from the flood that was more than 2 years ago. City Manager Kevin Robinson tells the senator communities could move much faster if the process was streamlined.
5: I just wanted you to know that given the opportunity, local governments are able to execute these programs locally because they have the frontline knowledge of the community versus, you know, having to sit in the frustration pool of waiting, you know, for the federal approval. So it's a happy story from my perspective that, you know, we've put these programs together and are impacting the communities.
3: Grassley tells KICD he will take the concerns back to Washington.
6: There's still a lot of harm done and a lot of hurt because of the flood of 2 years ago, and that we ought to do what we can through my staff to help individuals. We did have some discussion of people suggesting some policy changes, and I'm always willing to take those policy changes into consideration, but I think most of it is just lethargic, bureaucratic red tape that needs to be cut and not cut lengthways.
3: And Grassley said he'll continue to work directly with FEMA in an attempt to speed things up.
1: Iowa Governor Kim Reynolds this week issued a disaster proclamation for Osceola County in response to those severe storms that moved through Northwest Iowa June 29th. The designation frees up resources from both the Iowa Individual Assistance Grant Program and Disaster Case Advocacy Program for 30 days. Department heads had their monthly reports for the Spencer City Council Monday night. Jesse Colson is the city's fire chief.
8: 94 calls for service last month with different activities. We did get 3 training events in. We got 8 inspections done that identified 2 violations that we worked to correct. This is a record number of calls for us this month at 94 calls for service. I have not found another documented month with that many calls for service. It just, obviously, the majority of them are our EMS calls for service.
1: And Mark Warburton is Spencer's police chief.
7: The month of June had the police department responding to 869 calls for service, and we performed 39 arrests. Likewise, the Clay County Communications Center answered 2,301 phone calls, of which 405 were 911 calls.
1: Warburton said he has also been meeting with City Attorney Kerry Self, discussing the growing concern about electric bikes and electric scooters on the city's sidewalks and streets. 8 Iowa counties now have data center moratoriums in place. Linn County voted yes this week. Jenny Callison, one of the residents, asking officials to press pause.
9: It is an opportunity to determine whether the rapid expansion of data centers and the infrastructure they require, including massive power plants, truly aligns with the future that Linn County residents want.
1: Linn County Board of Supervisors Chair Kristen Running Marquardt says the companies are not providing data on exactly how much water and electricity the facilities would need.
10: The people of Linn County do deserve transparency, and we aren't getting that from the current players.
1: Supervisor Sammy Sheets voted against the moratorium, arguing a Linn County ordinance adopted back in February already provides the proper guardrails.
11: The local government in Iowa with the strongest protections for residents on data centers will be closed for business, which will push projects towards the places with the weakest regulations.
1: And Michael Sandler's residents of Linn County, who says a moratorium is silly and unwarranted.
12: If it is the case that you're completely opposed to data centers, turn off your computer, your cell phone, your laptop, your iPad, and any other direct electronic device you use every day.
1: Plymouth, Sioux, and Woodbury counties here in northwest Iowa have adopted data center moratoriums along with Clark, Dubuque, Johnson, Madison, and now Linn County. At the start of a new month, our weatherman Patrick Hazlett got some of June's stats from state climatologist Justin Glisson.
13: State climatologist Justin Glisson breaks down the month of June 2026, beginning with a look back at the Spencer Co-op data for temperatures and precipitation.
14: If you look at the average temperature for Spencer, it was 70.1 degrees or 0.8 of a degree above average. So just right in the ballpark of the statewide average and that northwestern Iowa average. On the precipitation side, Spencer picked up 3.36 inches of rainfall, and that was 1.6 during that last active week of June.
13: For state climatologist Justin Glisson, I'm Patrick Hazlett, and you can find the full news story online at northwestiowanow.com or download our free-to-use mobile app.
1: Spencer Community Theater has a teen production this week. Hades Town tells the story of lovers Orpheus, and you're a DC navigating a harsh world where survival often means turning to the underworld ruled by Hades. Robbie Gerlach plays the titular role.
27: He is the big, mean king of the underworld. And basically, his role is he rules over with an iron fist, and he has the tough decisions to make of what happens with the young lovers and in his own relationship.
1: And Molly Lauder brings the role of Eurydice to life on stage.
28: She's a fighter. For a long time, she is very alone and sort of fighting the world that she's in, which is a very unfair world, until she finds Orpheus. They fall in love with each other, and they sort of fight back on this tough world that they're in.
1: Show features more than 30 performers, many of them first-time actors. Shaylee Cullen is the director.
29: It's an opera, and obviously I've never directed an opera. It's stretched me in ways that I didn't anticipate, and it's been pretty cool.
1: Performances, 7:30, Thursday night, Friday night, Saturday night, also a matinee Sunday afternoon at 2. 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That's the latest from the KICD News Desk. 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
1: 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Services for 46-year-old Jared Stokes of Emmitsburg, formerly of Mallard. They'll be this morning at 10 at Grace Church in Emmitsburg. Burial at Rush Lake Cemetery at Mallard. 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And services for 93-year-old Beverly Donaldson Stewart of Spencer, formerly of Webb. They'll be Saturday at 10 a.m. at the Warner Funeral Home in Spencer. Visitation is Friday starting at 5. 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Burial at the Garfield Cemetery at Webb Saturday at 1. Warner Funeral Home in charge of arrangements for 93-year-old Beverly Donaldson Stewart of Spencer and formerly of Webb. Announcements are online, BigCountry1077.com and NorthwestIowaNow.com.
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7: 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For your local information, here is your primetime weather from the NorthwestIowaNow.com Live Doppler Forecast Center. Partly sunny today, then mostly cloudy with a chance of showers and thunderstorms likely. 20% chance this morning. That becomes a 60% chance this afternoon. High in the upper 80s today, southwest winds at 10 to 15. Mostly cloudy, with a 50% chance of showers and thunderstorms then tonight. An overnight low in the middle 60s, a west wind at 5 to 10, becoming north after midnight. And then the winds will diminish greatly, almost non-existent. 5-mile-per-hour winds Thursday into Friday. Mostly cloudy tomorrow morning. Mostly sunny tomorrow afternoon. A high in the low 80s, a north wind at 5. Mostly clear at night, becoming partly cloudy. An overnight low in the low 60s, a northeast wind at 5. Mostly sunny Friday, high in the middle 80s, partly cloudy at night with a low in the middle 60s. Mostly sunny Saturday, a high in the mid 80s, mostly clear at night with a low in the middle 60s. Long range forecast, sunny on Sunday, a high in the upper 80s, sunny on Monday, high in the low 90s. Yesterday's high was 89 degrees and the low was 66. The record high on July 8th was 102 degrees in 1930. With the record low being 47 degrees just 3 years ago, 2023. Sun rose this morning at 5:49. Sunsets tonight at 9:02. Sunrise tomorrow morning at 5:50. We have cloudy skies and it's 70 degrees at News Radio KICD.
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11: Weather forecasts are front and center in the grain trade at midweek, and U.S. and European models disagree. I'm Mark Oppel, today's Bottom Line Report. Bottom line, grain analysts suggest commodity fund traders have been looking for a reason to go long in this market. Weather came up just in time and the reason this week. But there's a catch. European weather models suggest a hot and dry August ahead. Now, they predicted a hot, dry July a month ago, and of course, July weather was much more moderate. In fact, Commodity Weather Group here called that August forecast silly. Bottom line analysts agree, especially with a strong El Nino in the forecast. We do see increased farmer selling of corn with December over that 458 level here early week. Soybeans, about $12. Keep in mind, history shows December corn can top 7 to 10 days after the 4th of July. And if December, though, can breach that 465-467 level, 480 would be next. This is the Bottom Line Report. We look at November soybeans. They can now target those mid-May highs near 1215 from here. That's our bottom line at midweek. I'm Mark Oppold, wishing you a profitable day.
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7: Field day there at the experimental farm. Calumet and Sutherland argues over where it's located. I kind of go back and forth. It is closest to Calumet, south there on the Highway 59 as you head toward Cherokee. 9 o'clock is sign in. You don't have to free register, just show up. 9 o'clock is sign in. The program starts at 9:30. They'll have some refreshments this morning. Typically, they have rolls and coffee. Past years, that's what they've had for refreshments in the morning. They've got a couple of keynoters in the morning, then they have a noon lunch. I don't know what it is, but it's typically something like a pulled pork sandwich. Then they have some breakout sessions in the afternoon. In fact, you actually go out to the field and look at some things in person. Chad Hart, Professor Chad Hart, ISU Ag Economist, his last appearance up here in Northwest Iowa, at least his last performance as an ISU faculty member. He retires in a few weeks.
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15: 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There's the count. We get a three count for the referee. There's the win by four.
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16: The Class 1A and 2A district baseball tournaments continued yesterday. In Class 1A, Substate 1, District 1, South O'Brien would fall to St. Mary's of Remsen by a score of 9-0. And then it was MMCRU shutting out Harris Lake Park 10-0. The Royals advance into the district championship, where they'll take on St. Mary's of Remsen at 7 o'clock on July 11th in Remsen. For Class 1A, Substate 2, District 4, Newell Fonda, after upsetting Akron Westfield in the opening round, would would fall by a score of 8-0 to Kingsley Pearson in the district semifinal. To Class 2A, Substate 1. Spirit Lake would fall to top-seeded West Lyon in District 1 by a score of 6-3, while Okoboji shut out Estherville Lincoln Central 5-0. Okoboji advances into the district

0: of Orange City 12-2. Another KICD 9-county area high school baseball scores from Tuesday. Storm Lake lost to Humboldt by a score of 12-1. High school softball action on Tuesday night. North Union would lose to Estherville Lincoln Central by a score of 9-5. Spencer shut out Algona 2-0. The Minnesota Twins opened up a 3-game midweek set against the Cleveland Guardians on Tuesday night. Minnesota came away with a 3-1 win. Taj Bradley threw 7 innings, allowed 3 hits, 1 earned run, striking out 10 and walking no one. Joey Cantillo would take the loss for Cleveland. Yandris Gomez would get the save for Minnesota, his 10th on the season and 0.1 innings of work. The Twins will be back in action today at 6:40. You can hear that game on News Radio 102.5 and AM 1240 KICD. The starting pitchers will be Slade Sassoni versus Connor Prelip. That's a look at sports on KICD. For Northwest Iowa Now, Big Country 107.7, I'm Stephen Cutler.
1: From ABC News, Wall Street Now. President Trump at the NATO summit in Turkey says the U.S. ceasefire with Iran is, quote, over after new attacks on shipping in the Strait of Hormuz. Oil futures surged after Trump's comments, Brent crude by about 6%. Rising tensions in the Middle East spooked equities investors on Tuesday. The Dow Jones slipped farther from the record it set Monday, giving up 131 points yesterday to close at 52,925. The S&P slipped nearly 0.5%, the NASDAQ nearly 1.2%. The Federal Reserve takes a look at the nation's latest credit score today. Outstanding borrowing totaled $20.7 billion in April. Today's report, reflecting the month of May, is expected to show a slight decline in borrowing. Just as added protein has swept the food industry, drink makers are appealing to consumers' thirst for hydration. PepsiCo and Coca-Cola have both introduced hydration powder products in response to demand from heat and health-conscious drinkers. Jim Ryan, ABC News.
2: The Mortgage Bankers Association reports that the average contract interest rate for 30-year mortgages increased to 6.58% from 6.57% last week. Applications to refinance a home loan dropped 4% for the week and were 8% higher than the same week 1 year ago. Oil prices are sharply higher by at least 5% after President Trump declares that the Iran ceasefire is over. West Texas Intermediate at roughly $74 a barrel, Brent at $78. President Trump slammed Spain for not contributing enough to NATO or spending enough on defense. While speaking at a press conference in Turkey, the president said, quote, Spain is a terrible partner in NATO. They don't participate. They don't pay. I don't want anything to do with Spain. Cut off all trade with Spain. Futures have plummeted this morning after President Trump's comments regarding the Iran peace deal. Dow futures down by more than 400 points. NASDAQ futures down by more than 200 points.
3: The board recommends approving.
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9: This is Radio Iowa. First responders rescued two people from a submerged car, which witnesses say drove into a pond on Tuesday afternoon in the Des Moines suburb of Waukee. No names and no condition reports are being released. The Iowa airman who was killed in the crash of a B-52 in California last month will be remembered at a service on July 16th in Adel. 35-year-old Air Force Major Brad Hovey was a native of Algona. Linn County leaders have voted to ban data centers in unincorporated areas for 18 months. During a hearing, ban opponents included Michael Sadler of Center Point, who says the world is not going back to life before the internet and a moratorium is silly.
10: If it is the case that you're completely opposed to data centers, turn off your computer, your cell phone, your laptop, your iPad, and any other direct electronic device you use every day.
9: Linn County is joining at least 7 other Iowa counties that now have data center moratoriums in place. 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
3: Officials with Deere & Company are proposing a 2-year extension of its contract with the United Auto Workers. KWWL-TV reports all current terms would stay in place through 2029. Deere is asking UAW members to decide by the end of August. The latest survey of Iowa's largest employers finds they have a positive outlook about the state of Iowa's economy. The president of the Iowa Business Council says that sentiment is largely based on sales, which fell by about 1.5 from the first quarter survey. About a half dozen companies have contacted the Iowa Geological Survey for its mapping of what's under the state's soil, and one company has drilled exploratory wells in Webster County. Extracting minerals from underground isn't a big industry here, but Iowa State University geology professor Elizabeth Swanner says there is great potential.
4: I'd like to see a network of folks from across different angles of geological hydrogen, whether that's from exploration or building a hydrogen economy or workforce development or industry partnerships, that could be really used to build this and help to shape the future economy of Iowa.
3: Swanner hosted a one-day workshop this spring to focus on hydrogen exploration and extraction. Mid-American Energy has filed a request with the Iowa Utilities Commission to update the delivery portion of its natural gas rates. The utility says the typical monthly residential bill would rise by about 5%. A fire safety expert says Iowans who have leftover fireworks need to store them properly or get rid of them. Ryan Locke says if you don't want to save them, you shouldn't just throw them in the trash.
5: So if you have a small quantity, I'd say the best way to eliminate them or get rid of them is maybe just soak them in a bucket of water for at least 24 hours. And then if it's a large quantity, maybe the best bet is just to drop them off at your local fire department.
3: Locke says improper storage of leftover fireworks can increase the risk of fires and injuries. He says the summer heat can create problems when fireworks are left in garages, sheds, vehicles, and other areas that get extremely hot. 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
6: ABC News, I'm Sherry Preston. President Trump blunt this morning when asked about the state of the Iran ceasefire and the deal he signed to put it in place.
7: To me, I think it's over. I don't want to deal with them anymore, they're scum.
6: This after Iran launched attacks on ships in the Strait of Hormuz and the U.S. military fired strikes at Iranian targets. More calls for Maine Democratic Senate candidate Graham Plattner to drop out of the race after more accusations of sexual assault. ABC's Jay O'Brien.
8: Under Maine law, Plattner has just 5 days to drop out to be removed from the ballot. State Democrats would then have 2 weeks to select a new candidate, but there's no exact roadmap for how that process would go. Overnight, the executive director of the Democratic Party of Maine saying Plattner's team has reached out, accusing them of trying to dictate the next steps.
6: Search team still looking for a 737 cargo jet that dropped off radar over the Arabian Sea. 5 people were on board. This is ABC News.
9: 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But it's even easier now because we have the Northwest Iowa app. You just push a button on your cell phone. The new Northwest Iowa Now app launched a week ago, and it's available thanks to Jason Jacobs at Thrivent Financial and Pete Howe Sanitation. Let's check the weather here at the bottom of the hour. We'll do that in a moment. First of all, though, we do the birthdays and the anniversaries, and they're brought to you by Iowa State Bank of Ruthven.
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9: From Grettinger is 3 years old today. Alex Dreyer from Spencer, happy birthday. From Spirit Link, we have Bonnie Folken and Jen Oitzman celebrating, formerly from Spencer and Spirit Link, Pastor Kay Hooper has a birthday today. Jeff Loring from Harris just got called in here. Sandy Butel, happy birthday and happy 53rd wedding anniversary today. Rick and Kathy Krebsbach from Spencer. The birthdays and anniversaries at 6:35, 7:35, and 8:35. We give you a pop culture update after the 6:35 show. 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And here at 7:35, we do the holidays that ain't.
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9: National Video Game Day today. It's not just a kid thing. People my age, I will be 60 very soon, about 13 months. People my age play video games. I probably would if I were better at them. 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And it cost a quarter to play them back in my day. I might get one quarter while Mom and Dad were shopping, and I'd go play Centipede in the corner of Hy-Vee. 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It's Mathematics and Technology Day. 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To build the things we have, it's National Blueberry Day. 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And it is National Freezy Pop Day and National Ice Cream Sundae Day.
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9: 20% chance of rain this morning, 60% chance this afternoon, 50% chance tonight. High today. Basically, we should be in the 80s every day this week. Upper 80s today. 50% chance of rain tonight with an overnight low in the mid-60s. High in the low 80s Thursday, middle 80s. Friday and Saturday, upper 80s on Sunday, and then the low 90s on Monday. It's cloudy and it's 70 degrees right now at News Radio 1, 025 and AM 1240.
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2: Snooks.
9: Closed for the overnight session. We currently have September corn down a penny and a half at 4.42 and a quarter. December is down 3/4 at 4.63 and a half. March, corn down a half a penny at 4.78 and a half. September soybeans are up 3 1/4 at 11.90 and a quarter. November up 3 cents at $12 and a half a penny. March up 2 3/4 at 12.15 and 3/4. Soybean meal down 2.30 at 3.13.90. Soybean oil up 125 points at 69.84. Chicago wheat right now, 2.5 cents higher. Overnight markets close at 7.45. Day trade begins at 8.30. We'll get the morning market preview with Carl Sensor coming up about 8.15, right after the local news and weather at 8.
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20: 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On this Wednesday, it was almost a relief to see so many respectful displays on July 4th. As I have been reporting, most Americans love their country and believe in its nobility. That is very bad news for the progressive cadres who despise America. You saw them in Newport Beach, California, where looting and other criminal behavior broke out on the 4th. Newport is an affluent community south of the Los Angeles airport. The radicals targeted the beachside town because of its prosperity. You can easily gather them on social media and say, we're going to Newport to cause trouble, and then 400 people show up. Soon, federal and local police agencies are going to have to crack down on those trying to overthrow our system. Lincoln had to do it. So did Franklin Roosevelt to some extent. You cannot reason with the socialist communist movement. Sedition will have to be confronted, or there's going to be big trouble here. And I mean big trouble. I have had quite enough of the destroyers and their media allies. They need to be confronted with the boundaries of the law. 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
19: 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More analysis later on.
9: Happy Wednesday. Here's the big interview. It's our monthly update from the Iowa Lakes Corridor Development Corporation. Kurt Strouth is the CEO. Good morning, sir.
2: Hey, good morning, George. Good to be back, my friend.
9: A couple of things happened last month. We had that big regional meeting here. The workforce development people from Des Moines were here in Spencer.
2: They were, yeah. Iowa Workforce Development, their total leadership team, which was kind of cool, was all in attendance. And all that consists of their deputy director, Georgia Van Gundy, Kathy Anderson, who is the division administrator of business engagement, Maria Morales, who's the Bureau Chief of Business Engagement, and then our one and only local representative, Aaron Mary, from Iowa Works and Iowa Workforce Development, was in attendance. It was a great turnout.
9: So what kind of things were discussed?
2: Well, so, you know, we talk about there's always programming available. And as we go in and talk to businesses, you know, there's always that barrier for workforce, you know, trying to generate, you know, how do we attack that? And so a lot of times the programming is initiated at the state level and it's just passed down local and regional. And this was an opportunity to kind of flip the script a little bit. And I give a lot of credit to Iowa Workforce Development in the state of Iowa to understand, like, you know, we need to be ears on the ground a little bit sometimes too, to truly understand what those issues are. So their representatives came up here. We had about 45 people in attendance, from business leaders to community college representatives and state legislators, which was great to have the legislative piece in there too, because as we do talk programming, the legislative ears need to be involved in what we're doing. So it provided those in attendance to just to have a conversation openly and candidly, quite honest, on what those issues are for workforce and, you know, what those barriers are.
9: What themes emerged there? What were one or two or three of the top issues that locals brought to the state?
2: Yeah, so availability still is a key thing. And so, you know, the availability, you know, to trying to get those kids who are graduating, we talk about it all the time monthly when we're on here, George, like we need to figure out a way to get these kids to graduate from our schools and come back and take these high positions. And so how can we, you know, shorten that barrier to provide that opportunity and that window? There's also just the training piece, you know, just what is out there for to assist in the training of these, especially these high quality type of jobs, to be able to take down that barrier from a cost standpoint, you know, because, you know, go get certifications and things that cost money for these individuals trying to enter the workforce. So what can we do from a state level to even take those barriers down, which is exciting. And then we talk about the daycare issue, right? I mean, that came up and that was forefront. I mean, because, you know, we have a lot of people from the ages of, you know, 26 to 45, which was kind of that window. And those are primary, and that's a primary gap for individuals to enter the workforce. But a lot of times people are staying home because they don't have adequate daycare that's affordable. And so we need to take that barrier away too, to have affordable daycare in our communities to get people in the workforce. And on the daycare issue, you know, we did a study here in Spencer, you know, last year, and it showed a massive need. And, you know, and what our message is to the legislators and to Iowa Workforce Development is that, you know, we can do the studies to show the need. I think all of our communities are going to show that we have a need. From a legislative standpoint, and to move the needle moving forward, we need to figure out a way to help assist with daycare development, both in the assistance with brick and mortar for the construction, and then more importantly, how we're going to operate these facilities long term. I think that is what we need to do to move the needle. And I think our large employers understand that. I think our legislators that were in attendance understand that. So as I look forward to legislative session 2027, as we talk professional developers of Iowa and leaders across the state, I think we're going to start seeing more conversations. Okay, this is great. We know there's a need, but now how do we fundamentally change it to assist developers and daycare providers that actually want to do daycare in our community?
9: That training piece is so critical at the 2-year and the 4-year colleges, but even down to the high school level.
2: Oh, for sure. Yeah. I mean, again, it's just, you have kids that want to do things, and when they're restricted based on cost and training to get that. And sometimes, you know, your employers are helping step up and doing that. But again, you know, budgets are tight, and, you know, companies want to invest and continue to grow and expand. And we can't always depend on investing in training. And so what can we do to help, you know, break down that barrier to get these kids who are highly talented directly into the workforce and, you know, make sure that they have the tools that they need to enter and be good at what they're born to do.
9: Dovetails right into my next topic here, the Homegrown Talent Initiative.
2: Homegrown Talent Initiative. This is, so, as you know, we provide scholarships across the region to bring kids who are graduating from our schools back home. And And as part of that strategy, we always host a fundraising golf tournament that we move across the region to raise dollars to provide those $6,000 scholarships to our kids. So on July 24, we'll be hosting our third annual golf tournament down in Lake Creek, down in Storm Lake. And so Lake Creek is a home course of Buena Vista University. It's kind of in between Storm Lake and Alta. Great, great track, 18 holes, beautiful track. So we want to encourage those who are interested in participating with us this year to please get registered. You can call the office. We have registration right online at thelakescorridor.com. Our office phone number is 712-264-3474. But we're just looking for individuals who would like to participate along with us, help support those scholarships so we can fund as many of our highly talented kids to come back and be employed in our great companies across the region. And if you're not able to play on Friday, July 24, there are opportunities to still be involved, you know, through hole sponsorship and other sponsorship opportunities. Great recognition for your business, for you as an individual. Feel free to contact the office and we'll get you all squared away.
9: Another way, and I think a successful way, you promote opportunity here in the Iowa Lakes Corridor is the Entrepreneurial Institute. That will have been held by the next time you come in August.
2: Well, it will be. Isn't that crazy that we're sitting here first part of July, the next thing we talk about, we're going to be in August. We are hosting our 20th annual, George. This will be our 20th annual event, Okoboji Entrepreneurial Institute. We'll be hosting 32 kids across the state of Iowa from local institutions, from University of Iowa, University of Northern Iowa, Iowa State, Iowa Lakes Community College, and Dort College. We'll be hosting 32 kids to provide exposure for entrepreneurship right here in the Lakes Corridor. And it's a great opportunity. Again, as part of that, we're going to be celebrating our 20th anniversary. So we're actually going to be hosting an alumni event this year, too. So those kids who have graduated through OEI over the last 20 years will also be invited up to be part of an alumni event, which is going to bring back a lot of the legends from OEI, including the Bruce Tamasias that have been inspirational in helping get this thing off the ground and making it such a big deal as it is today. And again, ultimately the goal, bringing these kids up, getting them training. A lot of them have business ideas and concepts already. We want to continue to harbor that, provide support here locally. And our ultimate goal is to get them to start those businesses here. Or, you know, as we talk about business succession like we did last month, George, you know, provide those opportunities to businesses that we have in the pipeline that are looking to sell to maybe transition directly into these highly talented individuals to grow that business or, more importantly, keep that business right here.
9: Kurt Strouth, Executive Director of the Iowa Lakes Corridor Development Group. Thank you.
2: Yeah, great to be back.
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9: July 8th, 189th day of the year, 176 remain. On this date in 1663, the king issued a charter to settle Rhode Island. 1889, Wall Street Journal printed for the first time. 1947, some industrious reporters went on the radio to report that a UFO had crashed near Roswell, and then the government came in to cover it up. 1960, Francis Gary Powers charged with espionage by the Soviet Union after crashing his spy plane on Soviet territory. 1994, Kim Jong-il assumed supreme leadership of North Korea after the death of his father. Pop culture history, 1948, the movie Easter Parade debuted. That would have been Fred Astaire, and it would have been Esther Williams, right? Esther Williams, Easter Parade was Fred Astaire and Sid Charisse. Who was it?
5: In your Easter bonnet, with all the frills upon it.
9: The unmistakable voice of Judy Garland.
5: Grandest fellow in the Easter.
9: Number one songs on this date. Let's go backwards today. We usually go forward. Let's go backwards here. 1994.
5: Go chasing waterfalls.
9: Beautiful melody.
5: The rivers
9: Haunting lyrics, Waterfalls by TLC. 1989, the Fine Young Cannibals took over the top spot on the top 40 with Good Thing. 1972, he wrote it, he sang it, he had a number one hit with it, Bill Withers and Lean On Me.
6: I'll help you carry on.
9: And in 1957, Teddy Bear by Elvis hit number one. This was pure unbridled sex appeal back in 1957. Sounds like elevator music today, doesn't it? That is a check on this date in history. Let's quiz biz this morning. 580-1240. I have two movie passes for you to check out a movie at the Palms Fridley Theater in Spencer. The Miss America pageant has been around since 1921. All 50 states are represented. Of course, back then there would have only been 48 states. 18 states have never had a winner. The states with the highest population typically win, or have won the most often, I should say. New York has 8 Miss Americas. California and Ohio, 6. Michigan, Illinois, Pennsylvania, 5. One rural, a sparsely populated state, however, has had 6 winners. What state is that? 580-1240 to Quiz Biz today.
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9: Gary Whitty is our winner on the Quiz Biz today. Miss America pageant's been around for 105 years. 18 states, including Iowa, have never had a winner. The big states win most often. New York, California, Ohio, Michigan, Illinois, Pennsylvania. And what small state has had 6 winners, including 2 back-to-back winners in 2006 and 2007? Oklahoma. Oklahoma must grow some pretty ladies. Oklahoma is the answer on the Quiz Biz today. We are 2/3 through your morning news on a Wednesday.
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26: From ABC News, I'm Sherry Preston.
0: President Trump says, in his opinion, the memorandum of understanding between the United States and Iran is over, and that means so is the ceasefire of the two sides striking each other as NATO leaders meet in Turkey. ABC's Rachel Scott is there.
15: A U.S. official telling ABC News those strikes were meant to send a powerful message to Iran after they targeted three commercial ships in the Strait of Hormuz.
17: We hit them very hard last night, very hard. I would say 20 to 1, 20 times tougher.
15: The president meeting with his advisors on the sidelines of NATO, giving the go to target Iranian air defense and coastal surveillance systems, missile and drone launch sites, and port facilities.
0: The president also criticizing NATO for not helping in the war. A New York City high-rise still being closely watched this morning amid fears it could still collapse, even though it's been stabilized. ABC's Phil Tate is nearby the building under construction with more on how it began.
21: Workers on the 21st floor had started to notice that those columns were starting to buckle and those steel beam boxes were beginning to bend. Crews have been shoring up the building, adding additional support to the columns. But yesterday morning, emergency crews, they rushed to the scene, trying to avoid a possible collapse as the building shifted.
0: A smaller area around the building remains evacuated. Nurses are off the job at a big hospital in Boston.
22: 4,000 nurses at Brigham and Women's Hospital in Boston walking off the job this morning. They're demanding bigger raises and more affordable health insurance. In a statement, the hospital says it's fully prepared to continue providing high-quality patient care throughout a work stoppage, adding its nurses are among the highest compensated in the market.
0: ABC's Dave Packer. Democratic Senate candidate Graham Platner has until Monday to pull his name from the ballot, as many have been urging him to do in the midst of sexual misconduct allegations. After Monday, his name remains on the ballot. Maine has been central to the Democrats' hopes of taking back the Senate in the midterms. This is ABC News.
25: 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I've been surfing here since I was a kid. Now, seeing my grandson out on the water, it means everything to me. Watching him and taking in the blue waves, the sea breeze, the blurry horizon.
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0: A big win for Argentina at the World Cup.
27: Defending champions, Argentina down 2 goals late in the second half against Egypt. Argentina scoring its first goal of the game in the 79th minute. Minutes later, superstar Lionel Messi tying it. And then, as the game looked to be heading to extra time,
28: sending it over!
27: Argentina taking the lead in the final minutes.
0: ABC Sophie Flay, Argentina did win 3-2. A new analysis of public records shows insurers on the ACA marketplace plan to raise health care premiums by an average of 14% next year. An undocumented immigrant shot and killed in a confrontation with ICE officers in Houston. ABC's Jim Ryan with the story.
29: ICE says its agents were attempting to pull over a van as part of a targeted enforcement operation when Lorenzo Salgado Araujo tried to run them over. That's when the officers shot him to death.
30: It is a blanket statement that we've seen time and time again.
29: Says Sara Espinosa is with the immigrant rights group Fiel.
30: They always try to put the blame on their victim.
29: Fiel and the League of United Latin American Citizens are demanding a transparent investigation of Tuesday's shooting. Jim Ryan, ABC News.
0: How old is too old to allegedly traffic drugs? An 80-year-old man and his wife have been charged with transporting 345 pounds of cocaine along the U.S. southern border. Court records show there were 134 wrapped bundles of coke in the trailer behind their truck. Sherry Preston, ABC News.
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9: Good morning, I'm George Bauer with KICD News Desk. Here's what's happening in Northwest Iowa now. U.S. Senator Chuck Grassley came to Spencer yesterday. What he heard from the crowd was that red tape is topic number one.
4: Jordan Reed with Spencer Hospital said they're up against an impossible deadline to install equipment or lose funding.
5: I think the concern for little hospitals is, hey, we can get these grant dollars through the state. The state has a good process, but because of federal requirements on the grant dollars, they might not be taking advantage of that money because they could be on the hook for potentially millions of dollars if they can't get that piece of equipment up and running in time due to issues that may be out of their control.
4: Much of the meeting was about the lag in federal funding to help the community recover from the flood that was more than 2 years ago. City Manager Kevin Robinson tells the senator communities could move much faster if the process was streamlined.
6: I just wanted you to know that given the opportunity, local governments are able to execute these programs locally because they have the frontline knowledge of the community versus, you know, having to sit in the frustration pool of waiting, you know, for the federal approval. So it's a happy story from my perspective that, you know, we put these programs together and are impacting the communities.
4: Grassley tells KICD he will take the concerns back to Washington.
8: There's still a lot of harm done and a lot of hurt because of the flood of 2 years ago, and that we ought to do what we can through my staff to help individuals. We did have some discussion of people suggesting some policy changes, and I'm always willing to take those policy changes into consideration, but I think most of it is just lethargic, bureaucratic red tape that needs to be cut and not cut lengthways.
4: And Grassley said he'll continue to work directly with FEMA in an attempt to speed things up.
9: Iowa Governor Kim Reynolds this week issued a disaster proclamation for Osceola County in response to those severe storms that moved through Northwest Iowa June 29th. The designation frees up resources from both the Iowa Individual Assistance Grant Program and Disaster Case Advocacy Program for 30 days. Department heads had their monthly reports for the Spencer City Council Monday night. Jesse Colson is the city's fire chief.
16: 94 calls for service last month with different activities. We did get three training events in. We got 8 inspections done that identified 2 violations that we worked to correct. This is a record number of calls for us this month at 94 calls for service. I have not found another documented month with that many calls for service. It just, obviously, the majority of them are our EMS calls for service.
9: And Mark Warburton is Spencer's police chief.
18: The month of June had the police department responding to 869 calls for service, and we performed 39 arrests. Likewise, the Clay County Communications Center answered 2,301 phone calls, of which 405 were 911 calls.
9: Warburton said he has also been meeting with City Attorney Kerry Self, discussing the growing concern about electric bikes and electric scooters on the city's sidewalks and streets. 8 Iowa counties now have data center moratoriums in place. Linn County voted yes this week. Jenny Callison, one of the residents, asking officials to press pause.
19: It is an opportunity to determine whether the rapid expansion of data centers and the infrastructure they require, including massive power plants, truly aligns with the future that Linn County residents want.
9: Linn County Board of Supervisors Chair Kristen Running Marquardt says the companies are not providing data on exactly how much water and electricity the facilities would need.
7: The people of Linn County do deserve transparency, and we aren't getting that from the current players.
9: Supervisor Sammy Sheets voted against the moratorium, arguing a Linn County ordinance adopted back in February already provides the proper guardrails.
10: The local government in Iowa with the strongest protections for residents on data centers will be closed for business, which will push projects towards the places with the weakest regulations.
9: And Michael Sandler's residents of Linn County, who says a moratorium is silly and unwarranted.
11: If it is the case that you're completely opposed to data centers, turn off your computer, your cell phone, your laptop, your iPad, and any other direct electronic device you use every day.
9: Plymouth, Sioux, and Woodbury counties here in northwest Iowa have adopted data center moratoriums along with Clark, Dubuque, Johnson, Madison, and now Linn County. At the start of a new month, our weatherman Patrick Hazlett got some of June's stats from state climatologist Justin Glisson.
12: State climatologist Justin Glisson breaks down the month of June 2026, beginning with a look back at the Spencer Co-op data for temperatures and precipitation.
13: If you look at the average temperature for Spencer, it was 70.1 degrees or 0.8 of a degree above average. So just right in the ballpark of the statewide average and that northwestern Iowa average. On the precipitation side, Spencer picked up 3.36 inches of rainfall, and that was 1.24 inches below average. Rainfall occurred on 9 days during the month, and the highest rainfall was reported on the 28th, and that was 1.77 inches during that last active week of June.
12: For state climatologist Justin Glisson, I'm Patrick Hazlett, and you can find the full news story online at northwestiowanow.com or download our free-to-use mobile app.
9: Spencer Community Theater has a teen production this week. Hades Town tells the story of lovers Orpheus and Eurydice navigating a harsh world where survival often means turning to the underworld ruled by Hades. Robbie Gerlach plays the titular role.
14: He is the big, mean king of the underworld. And basically, his role is he rules over with an iron fist and he has the tough decisions to make of what happens with the young lovers and in his own relationship.
9: And Molly Lauder brings the role of Eurydice to life on stage.
15: She's a fighter. For a long time, she is very alone and sort of fighting the world that she's in, which is a very unfair world, until she finds Orpheus. They fall in love with each other, and they sort of fight back on this tough world that they're in.
9: Show features more than 30 performers, many of them first-time actors. Shaylee Cullen is the director.
17: It's an opera, and obviously I've never directed an opera. It's stretched me in ways that I didn't anticipate, and it's been pretty cool.
9: Performances, 7:30, Thursday night, Friday night, Saturday night, also a matinee Sunday afternoon at 2. 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That's the latest from the KICD News Desk. 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
9: there's Bowdoin over Iowa right now ahead of a mid-level shortwave trough that's currently over the Dakotas. That will continue to push eastward throughout the day. The boundary will gradually shift southeast. That system moving in from the Dakotas has rain in it. Ahead of its arrival, conditions in Iowa today should be hot and humid, highs in the uppers to the low 90s, dew points in the mid-60s to the low 70s. That will allow for instability to increase in the afternoon and remain throughout the evening. There could be some severe weather, hail, 2 inches of rain along the I-80 corridor. They don't need any more. Models are suggesting that the storm should generally have descended into southern Iowa. That system should clear out by Thursday morning as the boundary moves across southern Iowa. Additional hot air convection then could move into the state, firing off some severe storms down near the Missouri border. One more shortwave then expected to pass through on Friday, bringing more shower and storm chances to the state. Then it should be dry for the weekend. Here's the NorthwestIowaNow.com live Doppler forecast. 20% chance of rain this morning, 60% chance this afternoon, a high in the upper 80s, southwest winds at 10 to 15. 50% chance of showers and thunderstorms tonight, overnight low in the middle 60s, west winds at 5 to 10. Mostly cloudy tomorrow morning, then mostly sunny, high in the low 80s, mostly clear at night, becoming partly cloudy, a low in the low 60s. Mostly sunny Friday, high mid 80s, mostly sunny Saturday, high mid 80s, sunny on Sunday with a high in the upper 80s. Yesterday's high was 89, the low was 66. Record high on July 8th, the 102 in 1930. The record low is 47 degrees in 2023. Sun rose this morning at 5:49. Sun sets tonight, 9:02. Sunrise tomorrow morning at 5:50. 70 degrees right now at News Radio KICD.
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27: This is Carl Setzer from Kansas Ag Consulting with your Wednesday morning market preview. Overnight trade here. We were pretty firm overnight. We got the market shook up here a little bit. We'll get to that. But we had soybeans, corn, and wheat trading higher overnight. Corn decided to take a little bit easy here heading into the morning break, though. After being up most of the night, corn going into the end of overnight trade, a little bit weaker. And I say a little bit, we're talking fractional losses here, a little heavier on the front as we see some selling pressure on the July contract. contract because it's in the delivery. That's putting a little bit of weight, but the rest of the contract's just fractionally lower here this morning. Soybeans up 3 to 4 cents, as is wheat at the end of overnight trade. What are we looking at? The U.S.-Iran war is back on this morning. In case you missed the headlines, the ceasefire has ended after yesterday's Iranian attack on some vessels trying to get through the Straits of Hormuz. President Trump says that violated the ceasefire agreement we had. And as I said, back to fighting here again. Don't know what that means for the market for sure, but it did bring in some risk buying, especially into that crude market overnight. Crude oil was up over $4 at times, settled back to $3 to $3.50 higher here, but that's where it's sitting now. We'll see how it goes the rest of the session. Bigger losses in the equity market, the Dow, the NASDAQ, all of those contracts posting losses here, and that's getting managed money back out into the market right now. Like I said, going into that energy market, but we are seeing some spillover buying in the ag sector. Especially soybeans. Watch soy oil. Soy oil following the crude complex here overnight likely will during day trade as well. Bottom line, this is bringing in a lot more risk buying into the market, especially the ag sector. Corn, soybeans, and wheat were getting a little bit undervalued. No risk premium at all. And so we're seeing this buying come back in now. It's a steady grind higher here, which is actually pretty good because it lessens the chance of a big reversal or a big correction on profit taking. Can't rule one out, but this is some pretty steady upward momentum we have now that is showing us it's the path of least resistance, which is good. Today's trade, we're going to watch this conflict and the developments pretty closely, but it looks like we're going to see corn both sides of unchanged, soybeans 3 to 5 cents higher when we get day trade started. Switching over to livestock, not a lot of fresh news yesterday. Big concerns building over the U.S. pasture conditions out west, just 33% good to excellent. Not seeing a lot of push for replacements due to the weather and the heat that's expected to build over the plains. Talks of a ridge or possibly a dome setting up. Replacements yesterday out in Oklahoma City hit the sale barns $10 to $20 lower. Just not a lot of demand with this weather forecast coming and what appears to be a recovery in the feed grains. So not a lot of push there. Hogs under pressure yesterday, seeing hog values dip in China. U.S. market starting to tie itself pretty closely to that market with China going through another round of herd reduction, it looks like. Today's livestock trade, I'm expecting two-sided trade in both cattle and hogs for another session. This has been Carl Setzer from Consus Ag Consulting.
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6: This is Sports on Radio Iowa. I'm Todd Kim. Iowa State released a non-conference basketball schedule that finds the Cyclones opening next season, November 2nd, in the Sanford Pentagon against Memphis. The Cyclones host Purdue December 6th and visit Iowa December 10th. Sophomore Journey Houston is looking to up her perimeter game during summer workouts with the Iowa Hawkeye women's basketball team. The Davenport native appeared in all 34 games last season and averaged just over 5 points per contest. She was 4 of 11 from three-point range, and Houston says with some changes on the offensive end, she wants to be more of a threat from behind the arc.
7: With this new offense, it's kind of needed, you know, because everybody has to have respect from the defense, so you have to be able to do everything.
6: Junior guard Chit Chat Wright is one of three starters back from a team that finished 27-7, but says she's been motivated by watching a tape of an upset loss to Virginia in the second round of the NCAA tournament.
8: I just kept rewatching and seeing what I could have done better. Although I can't go back in the past, I still can work on things to get better for the upcoming season, and that's just kind of what I was looking at.
6: Wright averaged 12.5 points for the Hawkeyes last season. To football, Iowa linebacker Cam Buffington says one of the areas he's focused on during summer workouts is pass coverage. Buffington appeared in 6 games last season and is one of several young players who will need to step up for a linebacker core that was hit hard by graduation.
10: I think there's 5 seniors left in our room, so not just like football-wise, but leadership-wise, we all had to grow, and I think that's somewhere like where our group and our linebacker group really propelled itself this spring and helped us is like leading and then just becoming more experienced as leaders and things like that.
6: To baseball, St. Paul jumped out to an early 7-0 lead and beat the Iowa Cubs 7-4.

0: see, no matter what you tell yourself, if you feel different, you drive different. 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
1: 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X, formerly Twitter, has added some new video editing tools in a bid to get people on the platform to create more original content. That includes the ability to overlay text on videos as well as green screen functionality similar to TikTok and Instagram. Volvo has announced that Apple Music will be added to some 2 million cars via a software update. The company's forthcoming electric vehicle, the EX60, will be getting the music streaming app installed natively in the car's infotainment system. And Roomba may be known for making robotic vacuums, but their latest product is keeping it simple. For the first time ever, Roomba has pulled the wraps off a non-robotic floor cleaner. It's called the Electro Plus and is said to be able to mop, sanitize, and yes, vacuum, though of course you'll have to do it yourself. The company is also rolling out 5 new robotic vacuums for the U.S., which were first revealed in Europe earlier this year. With Tech Trends, I'm Mike Dubusky, ABC News.
2: I'm Nicole Murray with Your Money Now. Jeff Bezos' Blue Origin is raising $10 billion in its first outside funding round that will value the rocket company at $130 billion. CNBC reports that the funding round comes hot on the heels of a blockbuster IPO by Elon Musk's SpaceX last month. Blue Origin competes in many of the same markets as SpaceX, including heavy lift rockets and lunar landers. Meta Superintelligence Labs, led by Alexander Wang, said it is releasing its first artificial intelligence model for image creation. Dubbed Muse Image, Meta is hoping to attract creators and advertisers. The Oregon Attorney General will ask a court to pause Paramount's $110 billion bid to acquire Warner Brothers for 60 days, saying the company withheld records on its lobbying efforts. Attorney General Dan Rayfield said he will ask a court to order the company to hand over records and delay the deal so the state can review them. Futures have dropped this morning after President Trump declares the Iran ceasefire is over. That's Your Money Now.
3: The board recommends approving.
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9: This is Radio Iowa. Police in the Des Moines suburb of Waukee say a car drove into a pond Tuesday afternoon and witnesses saw no one get out. KCCI-TV reports first responders rescued 2 people, though their conditions aren't being released. A service is now scheduled for July 16th in Adel for Air Force Major Brad Hovey, who was killed in the crash of a B-52 in California last month. Hovey was 35 and an Algona native. At least 8 Iowa counties now have data center moratoriums. Linn County's Board of Supervisors is the latest to enact a ban in unincorporated areas. Janie Kellison of Fairfax is among those who called on county officials to act.
10: It is an opportunity to determine whether the rapid expansion of data centers and the infrastructure they require, including massive power plants, truly aligns with the future that Linn County residents want.
9: The town of Salix recently annexed nearly 1,000 acres of farmland in northwest Iowa, where Mid-American Energy is considering a data center. This is Radio Iowa.
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1: An Iowa State University chemist who studies the composition and structure of the planet Earth says companies searching for pools of hydrogen under Iowa's soil have to answer a basic question. ISU professor Elizabeth Swanner says iron-rich rocks and hot groundwater produce a chemical reaction which releases hydrogen underground.
2: Our understanding at the moment is that this reaction is a bit more favorable under higher temperature conditions. So the question is really, how deep do we have to go? Or could we see it at lower temperatures in shallower rocks that might still produce enough hydrogen? And what are the conditions that might drive that lower temperature production?
1: About a half dozen companies have contacted the Iowa Geological Survey for its mapping of what's underground. And a company called Coloma has drilled exploratory wells in Webster County. Rain dampened many Independence Day celebrations, and now some Iowans have sacks full of unused firecrackers and other things that go boom in the night. Fire safety expert Ryan Locke says taking a few precautions now can help prevent problems later, and it starts with properly storing any leftover fireworks.
3: And then away from any flammable liquids or gasoline, propane-type products, obviously keeping them out of the reach of children. In addition to that, maybe store them where they would not be exposed to excessive moisture or temperatures that could damage the packaging.
1: Locke says improper storage can increase the risk of fires and injuries. He says don't store fireworks in garages, sheds, vehicles, and other areas that can get extremely hot. The Iowa Bumblebee Atlas will host 3 field day training sessions this month for people interested in helping track and conserve native bees. The DNR's Stephanie Shepherd says volunteers will catch bees with nets, take photos, and release them unharmed during at least 2 45-minute surveys between now and September.
4: This is helping us learn more about a group of species that we really knew very little about at the start of the Atlas.
1: The upcoming field day trainings are not required to volunteer, but Shepherd says they provide hands-on opportunities for people to get more comfortable catching and releasing bumblebees. 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
6: Here's primetime weather on the half hour. 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Partly sunny today, but a 20% chance of showers or thunderstorms this morning. 60% chance this afternoon. Daytime high in the upper 80s. 50% chance of rain tonight with an overnight low in the middle 60s. Mostly cloudy tomorrow morning, becoming mostly sunny. High in the low 80s. Mostly clear, becoming partly cloudy tomorrow night. Overnight low in the low 60s. Mostly sunny Friday, high in the mid 80s. Mostly sunny on Saturday, high in the mid-80s. Sunny on Sunday with a high in the upper 80s. 72 at News Radio, KICD. 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
6: Today are Wesley Scott Beshemer from Grettinger turning 3, Alex Dreyer from Spencer, Jen Oitzman and Bonnie Foken from Spirit Lake, Jeff Loring from Harris, Pastor Kay Hooper, Sandy Butel, and happy 53rd wedding anniversary today, Rick and Kathy Krebsbach from Spencer. On the celebrity birthday list today, founding member and drummer of the Allman Brothers, Jay Johansson, is 80.

on this July the 8th. Musician Beck is 56 today.

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1: Is 82.
0: Jody Watley and me. Hey now. Oh, Hank Kingsley.
1: This was his role playing Hank Kingsley. In the very funny 1990s HBO show, The Larry Sanders Show. It was a behind-the-scenes look at a fictitious talk show. So basically, he was playing Ed McMahon, and Gary Shandling was playing Johnny Carson. Kim Darby is 78. The little girl from True Grit. Angelica Houston, beautiful Angelica Houston, is 75. Beautiful Kevin Bacon is 68 today. And I usually do not mention, I usually don't mention sports figures, and I typically do not mention politicians on the celebrity birthday list. I will throw out, however, former U.S. Senator Phil Graham from Texas is 84. I interviewed him 1 year at the Clay County Fair.
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1: Good Wednesday morning. The farm markets have opened. Here's the way things are shaking down today. We had September corn up 5.5 at the close yesterday, down 2.75 cents overnight, and down 2 cents this morning at 4.41 3/4 cents. New crop December corn down 1.75 cents at 4.62 1/2. March corn down 1.5 cents at 4.77 1/2 cents. Cash price for corn in Iowa yesterday 6 cents higher, averaging 4.11. Got confirmation. The rumor was yesterday China was in the market for U.S. soybeans. Got confirmation this morning from USDA. 136,000 metric tons this year, 336,000 metric tons for the new marketing year beginning September 1st. September beans up 6 cents yesterday, up 6.75 cents overnight. Was the sale enough to keep the rally going here? Yes, we have September beans up 3 cents this morning at 11.90, still in positive territory. November up 2.5 at $12.25, and March up 3 cents at 12.16. Got to keep feeding the beast, feeding a rally with the positive news. Beans were up 11 cents in Iowa yesterday, averaging 11.

0: Now joining us here on KICD as we continue to preview the upcoming postseason and wrap up some of the regular seasons with our KICD 9-County Area Baseball and Softball teams, Kim Price joins us to talk about North Union Softball. And Coach, it's been a great season for your group, 23-9 overall, unblemished in the top of Iowa Conference West Division this year. And what's been the story on this team? What kind of stands out the most about the 2026 summer?
1: Yes, I would say probably the biggest thing that stands out is just our offense showing. We have consistently produced a lot of hits in every game, and we've done a really good job of executing when there's runners on base. Probably the biggest thing is our extra base hits and our slugging percentage. We have 47 home runs on the season in 32 games. So I would say that's probably been the biggest thing in our success too. And we've had obviously strong and solid pitching. Ainsley Ulrich on the mound and does a good job for us. And she had a lot of strikeouts on the season, and that helps too.
0: Well, and taking a look at, like I mentioned earlier, unbeaten in the top of Iowa, a Conference West Division there, and you clear the second-place team by four games. What was the path like through the league this season?
1: It was pretty consistent as far as just us coming out to play and making sure that we were competing and playing our game every day, that we played a conference team and really working hard on defense, and then again just producing offensively to score a lot of runs. And when you score a lot of runs, if you can, you know, play good defense, and obviously having a strong pitcher helps and keeping the other team at a lower number of runs. And that it really did it. We were really good this year in the conference and kept everybody at bay there.
0: Let's talk about that pitcher for you. Ainsley Ulrich gives you 177 innings up to this point in the season and great strikeout rate, 225 to those 177, and then 265 ERA. Always good to see walks, hits, innings pitch sub 150 as well. What does she do well out there in the circle?
1: Well, Ainsley is very well composed. She doesn't let pressure get to her on the mound, and I think that's a huge positive and benefit that we have too. Sometimes, you know, in that position there is a lot of pressure, and so I think some girls can let that get to them, but Ainsley has always played very just composed and confident. She knows that she has a team behind her. She knows the offense is gonna score runs, and so she just goes out there and she throws hard, and she does a great job of, you know, working her count and trying to keep runners off base.
0: Well, then you mentioned the offense was so good this year for your group, and the stats certainly show that. I mean, looking at just your top nine at-bat getters this season, seven of them are above a 900 OPS, and six of those are above one dots. So when those girls are up at the plate, what have been some of the ways they've just been to manufacture hits out there and keep this offense performing at a high rate?
1: Yeah, I think that a huge part of it is we have better discipline at the plate this year, and they are way more confident in their ability and able to come through in clutch moments. And just obviously the mental aspect of softball, and especially hitting, you know, I've talked to the girls a lot about, you know, 90% of hitting is how you feel when you step in the box. And so I've really seen a big shift in just confidence and the mindset of girls wanting to be in the box and wanting to have an at-bat, as opposed to maybe being nervous or fearful of striking out. And so typically when we're having that mindset, we don't do as well. So I think just the confidence in the box, and then also the discipline at the plate, girls just really getting their pitch, and they've, you know, worked really hard. We had a lot of, you know, 10 hitting sessions before the season, and I felt that they were really focused and working hard during those. And so coming into the season, just felt like this is going to be a really good offensive season for us, and they've done a great job.
0: You're given the number 4 seed there in Class 1A Region 6, and you know your opponent now for Wednesday. It's going to be Bishop Garrigan of Algona, who you're, of course, very familiar with. And what was kind of your reaction to the draw, and then also just kind of seeing those teams around you, Newell Fonda, the 1, St. Mary's Rems in the 2, and Kingsley Pearson, the 3?
1: Yeah. To be honest, with not being ranked at the end of the season, I really wasn't sure when the brackets were going to come out. I kind of thought we might get a 2 or 3 seed, so getting the 4 seed was a little unexpected, but I think it's just one of those things where, hey, you know, this is the way that it is, and we're going to do our best to get through those teams, and then, you know, when we make it to state, then we obviously earned it, having to go through 3 ranked teams now. So, or well, it'd be 2 ranked teams, really, but, you know, there's 3 ranked teams in the bracket.
0: We've been speaking with Kim Price, head coach of the North Union Warriors softball team, wrapping up the regular season here. They get ready for Bishop Garrigan of Algona on Wednesday as they fire up postseason play. Thank you very much for your time today, Coach.
1: Yeah, no problem.

0: Good morning, George Bauer now at the KICD Ag Business Desk. Here's what's happening in farm news now. Renewable Fuels Association out with the export numbers for the month of May. Ethanol exports up 11% from April's sharp downturn to 189.7 million gallons. Canada remaining our leading destination for denatured fuel ethanol exports, climbing 18% to a six-month high of 76.3 million gallons. Exports to the European Union, led by the Netherlands, up 15% in May to 39.1 million. Those two markets took 61% of all May ethanol exports. Nigeria imported 12.7 million gallons, its largest monthly volume since December of 2021. Exports to Colombia surged 72% to 10.9 million gallons. In contrast, shipments to South Korea fell 38% to 10.1 million gallons, and exports to the United Kingdom were down 4% to 9.9 million gallons. Other markets included Vietnam, 7.7 million, the Philippines, 7.3. Notably, exports to both Brazil and India remained essentially zero for the month of May. The export of dry distillers, grains, DDGs, in the month of May was up 6% to 1.08 million metric tons. Leading market Mexico took 2% more at 211,000 metric tons. Exports to South Korea were up 14% to 138,000. Exports to Indonesia down 2% to 137,000 for the month, and shipments to Vietnam were down 1% to 113,000 metric tons. Year-to-date, ethanol exports are up 11% from 2025. DDG exports are up 14%. We had two major USDA reports out last week, the acreage report and the grains in storage report. We do get a WASD report, the monthly WASD report, the World Agricultural Supply and Demand Estimate, this Friday.
1: Big data incorporated into USDA's July crop production reports and World Agricultural Supply and Demand Estimates include...
2: From that June acreage report, we will put those estimates directly into the WASDs. That will establish the new planted and harvested acreage forecasts that we include in the July WASD, and we'll carry those into next month, and then they will be updated, both acreage and yield, based on NAS information that will come as harvest time approaches.
1: World Agricultural Outlook Board Chair Mark Jankowski says both the June acreage and quarterly stocks reports fell within industry expectations and did not deviate much from USDA's March planting intentions report. In addition, information from June's quarterly hogs and pigs report and the latest harvest estimates for winter wheat will be added into this month's WASD, scheduled for release this Friday, noon Eastern Time. I'm Rod Bain reporting for the U.S. Department of Agriculture in Washington, D.C.
0: Iowa Department of Agriculture this week opened the sign-up for the annual cover crop cost share program. Mr. Secretary Mike Nank says it's one of the agency's most popular programs all year long. He says that cover crop cost share has helped drive record adoption of cover crops in recent years. Farmers planting cover crops for the first time are eligible for $30 per acre. If you're a repeat customer, you can get $20. First-time users can also get an additional $10 to help you transition to no-till or strip-till, and farmers can receive a $3 per acre incentive for utilizing a nitrogen inhibitor. All of those cost-share funding programs limited to 160 acres per farmer. There's also an incentive this year if you farm in the Des Moines River watershed. That includes much of the KICD broadcast area.
3: We know we need more cover crops. We need to double cover crop acreage in those 22 counties. And there's been some counties in that area that have lower rates of adoption. So this is an area that needs some focus, some special attention, if you will, and an enhanced incentive.
0: Buena Vista, Clay, Dickinson, Emmett, Palo Alto, and Pocahontas counties right here in the broadcast area. That's the latest from the Ag Business Desk. Markets throughout the day and more farm news coming up during the noon hour.
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7: This is the Agricultural Law and Tax Report brought to you by Metro Full Bore from Helena, a controlled-release foliar fertilizer with boron. Enhance yield potential this summer with Metro Full Bore from Helena. I'm Roger McOwen. The Supreme Court slammed the door on activists using international law to bypass the Constitution, ruling that foreign policy belongs to the political branches and courts cannot invent lawsuits. For agriculture, this defeats the Green Empire. Activists cannot import vague international climate accords to force ESG mandates on supply chains. Also, by ruling that statutory silence equals a lack of government power, the court handcuffed agencies like the EPA that tend to twist silent laws to regulate farming activities. This ensures agriculture is governed strictly by written U.S. law, not international bodies or judicial activists. This has been the Agricultural Law and Tax Report. I'm Roger McOwen.
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10: 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In 1777, a young farm boy from Massachusetts made a violin by hand when he was only 12 years old. Later, he had his own business making hand-wrought nails. While he was in college, he stayed at a widow's home, and one night her dinner guest was a farmer who complained he couldn't grow cotton profitably because of the time it took to clean it. Well, the young college student put his mechanical aptitude to work. A year later, built a hand-cranked machine that could clean cotton as fast as 50 people. And that's how Eli Whitney and the cotton gin became part of American agriculture history. I'm Mark Oppold.
0: It's 9 o'clock and you're in tune to KICD, Spencer, Iowa.
11: From ABC News, I'm Sherry Preston. President Trump is again threatening to destroy Iran's civilian infrastructure and to take over the country's oil terminal, Karg Island. His comments coming after the president said this of the Iranians negotiating a ceasefire deal.
12: They're sick people. They're led by sick people. And they're vicious, violent people.
11: He said as far as he was concerned, the memorandum of understanding was over. ABC's Rachel Scott is at the NATO summit in Turkey.
13: This morning, oil prices rising as the president cast doubt on future negotiations.
12: Now, I'll let our wonderful negotiators keep talking if they want, but I don't see it.
13: And he continued to blast NATO allies who refused to help with the war he waged in the Middle East.
11: Officials in New York City say the building on Manhattan's east side that started to wobble as columns began to bend has now been stabilized. ABC's Aaron Katursky's on the scene. He actually says overnight workmen installed steel columns and expressed confidence in the building that it's no longer in risk of imminent collapse, but is not yet fully stable. And once again, they will determine how those columns failed in a long-term fix. They're still watching it overnight. Security remains tight as questions resume in Provo, Utah. The man accused of killing Charlie Kirk continues a preliminary hearing. Here's ABC's Alex Stone.
14: I'm looking around at rooftops. There are sharpshooters on the rooftops all around this courthouse. Wow. There are tactical teams up on the rooftops around the courthouse. Because of what this case is, they're looking for any threat. Tyler Robinson is brought in every day in an armored motorcade with armored vehicles.
11: More pressure on Graham Plattner, the main Democrat running for Senate, to drop out of the race amid fresh allegations of sexual misconduct. He has denied them and has until Monday to decide whether he will quit. After that deadline, it'll be his name on the ballot. 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
15: That'll be $84.52.
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11: Calls for a new trial in a suburban Dallas killing that some have been protesting. Here's ABC's Jim Ryan.
20: A jury didn't buy the argument that Carmelo Anthony was acting in self-defense when he stabbed Austin Metcalf to death during a rain delay in a track meet. It convicted him and sentenced him to 35 years in prison. Anthony has a new team of lawyers who claim misconduct by prosecutors during the trial and by the judge afterward. Those attorneys have asked for a new trial and a new judge to preside over it. Jim Ryan, ABC News in Dallas-Fort Worth.
11: Whale of a time for a group of New Jersey firefighters off the coast over the weekend when their boat encountered some trouble on the high seas. ABC's Rihanna Nally has the story.
21: Fire Chief Eric Wall and his crew coming back from a 4th of July security detail on Saturday when their boat was suddenly struck by what was believed to be a surfacing humpback whale.
22: I opened up the engine hatch and looked below, and to my surprise, there was a big hole in the back wall of the boat.
21: Cody Binkley racing his boat to the scene.
23: By the time we heard the call for help and got to them, the boat went from them being on deck and leaning towards the rear to those guys having to bail out.
21: Saying the boat sank within a minute.
11: All the people and the whale, as well as those in the whales in a pod nearby, were fine. May was an expensive month for the airlines. New federal government numbers show they spent nearly $6.7 billion on jet fuel alone, 84% higher than 1 year ago. Sherry Preston, ABC News.
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0: 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Corn's down, soybeans are up today. We have September corn down 5 3/4 at 438. New crop down 5 1/4 at 459. March off 4.5 cents. August soybeans up 3.5. September up 1 3/4 cents. New crop November up a penny at 11.98 3/4 cents. August live cattle down $1.67. Currently trading at 236.75. October down $1.67. December down $1.57 at 232.42. August feeder cattle down $1.67, 358.97. October off $1.85 at 351.92. August hogs up 62 cents, 97.55. December up 82 cents. Those are the markets on KICD.
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27: And great to have you with us for today's episode of AOA, Agriculture of America. Thanks so much for making us part of your day today. We got a lot of ground to cover. Coming up on our program, we're going to talk with Nutrien's Director of Agronomy, Dr. Carl Wyant, later in the show. Ahead of that, we're going to look at the latest meat demand monitor with Glenn Tonsor from Kansas State University in segment 3. We're going to talk USMCA and get some perspective from David Clement, Policy Director for the Consumer Choice Center in segment 2 as well. A lot of talk about that USMCA and what that's going to look like here moving forward and the negotiation process and more. We'll talk to him about that in just a little bit, but let's not waste any time. Joining us right now to get things started here on AOA, VP of Fertilizer at StoneX, Josh Linville. Josh, welcome back to the show, brother. How are you?
1: Well, I'd love to sit there and say I'm doing great, but as you said before we jumped on here, we're back to blowing up ships in the Strait of Hormuz, a lot of uncertainty back in the world market. So that, 13 minutes we had that was kind of quiet, that was nice while that lasted. I really like that.
27: I was going to say, things did get a bit quieter in your world for a little while, but you are correct. We are seeing the escalation of tensions again in the Middle East surrounding the Strait of Hormuz. And so this is very fresh as you and I are talking, but of course that uncertainty again. So let's start there. What could this all mean for the fertilizer picture globally right now, Josh?
1: It's a big bull point, right? I mean, and this is something that's going to impact the nitrogen and the phosphate markets out there. So we were finally moving into a point where vessels were starting to move out. We had vessels moving back in empty, getting ready to reload stuff. We were making steps towards normalcy. We weren't there yet, but it was moving in the right direction. That's why you saw a lot of these nitrogen values lower. Well, unfortunately now we've got to go back to thinking, how long until we get back to normal? How long is this new fight going to be? Is this just a back and forth? Was Iran shooting the ships just trying to make a point? Is the U.S. retaliating to prove a bigger point? Is this all just a big negotiation game? Are we just set in for the next several weeks, for the next few months? So at this point, the nitrogen and the phosphate markets both are going to look at that and say, this stinks. This is a big supply problem. Prices are probably higher. And that's what we're seeing on the markets this morning.
27: Well, obviously, you know, we're working through that period now where it's summer season, maybe some summer fill could happen here, fall run will be here before we know it. So, you know, I guess it's going to be a bit of a big picture. You know, we got to look at this over the next several weeks ahead, I would assume here, Josh.
1: Yeah, and we've actually already seen the anhydrous and the UAN fill programs come out. So anhydrous happened just a little bit before the 4th of July. The summer fill and the fall prepay came out. UAN actually came out on Monday. So both of those seem like they were very widely adopted, very widely purchased. Everything looked like it was in pretty good shape there. Very quickly, the programs were pulled by the afternoon that they were announced. And then they came back out with the second higher level, and that one's a little bit more ignored. But yeah, we are setting some of these expectations. The UAN number a little bit cheaper than what it was this time last year, and hydrous a little bit higher.
27: All right, Josh, I want to switch gears. We're going to continue to watch what's happening globally with the war in the Middle East and more. But ahead of the 4th of July, USDA, Secretary Rollins, the administration announcing $500 million for fertilizer investment and expansion. They're calling it the Fields Program. Now, talk to us about this and put this into perspective for us, because I think a lot of folks, we could all agree that, hey, we're applauding the thought and the effort here. But is $500 million really going to do much for the domestic fertilizer industry, Josh?
1: Yeah, and the answer is no. And that's what's almost laughable about this thing. We can have a conversation, $500 million. I mean, you win Powerball, you get $500 million right now. And that does very little to move the needle. And that's the unfortunate part of it. Again, we appreciate the focus. We appreciate the fact they're trying to help. And that's absolutely what they're trying to do. But when you think about $500 million, if that went to one person, if they came to me and said, Josh, we want you to start a new nitrogen production facility, world-scale facility on size and everything like that, here's $500 million. My answer would be, this doesn't do anything for me. This does not get it started. You need more than this, an initial margin, to really get the investors and everybody else in, because a new plant was going to cost you $5 billion. Well, in this $500 million, it's not going to one person. It's going to multiple people. I think the range is anywhere from like $15 to $150 million per entity. So when you start to divvy that out, it's just very hard to see why it's going to make a big difference. And remember, Jesse, 2022, we're a commodity classic. Do you remember what happened back then?
27: You're testing my memory. There's been a lot of news that has happened between now and right now, Josh. So refresh my memory.
1: Vilsack came on stage and he talked about the markets, and he announced a $250 million similar package for the fertilizer industry. And then very quickly, what did they do? They doubled it. They made it $500 million. So I spent a lot of time saying, well, at least the Trump administration is paying attention. The Biden administration did too, with a very similar program. So this thing is being announced as though it's some brand new thing that's never been done. This is the Biden Vilsack 2.0. We've already seen it. And for people saying, oh, this is going to change everything. Well, did the last $500 million change anything? And $500 million in 2022 was worth a lot more than what the $500 million was worth today in 2026. Mm-hmm. And we still went through all the stuff that we've gone through the last couple of years.
27: Well, and I'm glad you brought that up, and thanks for the trip down memory lane a little bit. But, you know, something that was on my mind is, okay, you know, this amount of money, could it attract private investment? But you kind of answered the question already. Probably not enough to attract meaningful private investment, Josh.
1: Right. And that's the thing. This needs to be something they're trying to focus on. Turnkey ready things. This isn't something where it's like, ooh, this money is available. Let me get this thing started. Let me get the engineering, all this stuff rolling. This is something for plants that are already being planted. And there is some stuff out there. Don't get me wrong. We have some of the folks that we work with. They've got some things that this might work very well to kind of get it closer to getting built. But at the end of the day, I'm afraid it's just a little bit short of the mark. It is a great intention. It's a great direction. I don't want to be so negative like I always am. You know, I always go the negative route. It's great. From the perspective, it just kind of misses the mark. What I personally feels needed in the marketplace to really make a big change.
27: Could it be, would it be better served to see more of the regulatory hurdles and roadblocks come down so things can move faster potentially?
1: I think so. When you look at the margins today with, gas values where they are, when you look at with everything going on the way it is, this should be being built. These new facilities should be being developed. Hopefully, if you can get rid of the red tape, that makes a big difference. But something else, think about things like DEF. And this has been brought up a lot on Twitter, things like that. If you remove DEF regulations, that puts a lot of nitrogen back into the market because you know everybody out there is going to do what they can to get rid of this stuff.
27: Yeah.
1: So there's other things, other levers I think that they can pull to make this thing improved.
27: We'll see how this all unfolds. We're up against the clock. Josh, always appreciate having you on and sharing some perspective. I know we'll stay close with you as things continue to unfold in the Middle East and see what that does for price action. But with that, we'll let you go. Thanks for being with us on the show, brother. We'll talk to you again soon.
1: All right. Looking forward to it.
27: Josh Linville, VP of Fertilizer at StoneX, joining us here to get things started on today's Agriculture of America. Coming up next, we're going to switch gears and talk the U.S.-Mexico-Canada agreement. Where do things stand now that the U.S. has not renewed it? We're going to talk with David Clement from the Consumer Choice Center. Coming up next here on AOA.
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2: And we continue here on today's AOA. Let's talk the U.S.-Mexico-Canada agreement. Of course, everyone was gearing up for the review to start on July 1. And as expected, the U.S. chose not to renew the agreement. So now we go into yearly reviews, and the agreement in effect as it stands right now until 2036. But what does this all mean? What's the lay of the land here, so to speak? We want to talk about this. Joining us now, he is Policy Director for the Consumer Choice Center. David Clement is with us here today. David, welcome to AOA. It's great to have you join us.
3: Thank you very much. Very much appreciate the invite.
2: So I did a little bit of setup there, but maybe you can add some more color to this with the USMCA, as folks kind of understand it. You know, the U.S. saying we're not going to renew, but that doesn't automatically mean that it's done. It's going away tomorrow. It's technically still in effect for another 10 years. Correct, David?
3: That is correct. Yeah, there was some, let's call it bad reporting. Or just general misunderstanding. I mean, some of it I get because these trade deals are incredibly complex and they have different trigger mechanisms and whatnot. So not renewing didn't mean that the U.S. was walking away. The administration has not indicated that they are walking away, and that is a good thing. That means the conversation continues. The dialogue is still open. So the USMCA still stands. That is a huge net benefit for both Canadians and Americans and Mexicans. Now, the one caveat to this is the rolling reviews does add some layer of uncertainty. And that has an impact on the business community, specifically in the U.S., because it leaves it in limbo, or any flirtation with possibly walking away does create uncertainty in terms of where a company is going to deploy capital, how they're going to react. That's been one of the, I think, most undercovered issues with the trade war, is the once you insert that uncertainty into the business world, decision making becomes complicated, and you have a lot of firms to kind of sit it out and sit on the sidelines to make big decisions because they don't want that big decision to be impacted by a stroke of a pen on a Friday afternoon. And so that's why getting as quickly as possible to renewal is incredibly important for the incredible trading relationship that both Canada and the United States have. I mean, it is the greatest trading relationship in the world. And it would be a shame to see this further questioned, but it would also be a tremendous shame to watch it fall apart.
2: Well, and the thing here as well, and we've talked a lot about the agriculture pieces of this on the show, you know, the importance here, dairy trade, and just all the different complexities between the three countries. But I think about this even bigger than that, how interconnected our trading systems are, our infrastructure, rail, et cetera. Like, everything's tied together. And really, Mexico and Canada are the U.S.'s two biggest trading partners here. And so I know there's some people who want to fix certain aspects of this, but at the same time, if this were to potentially go away and we have bilateral deals, that could really throw a wrench into this. And to your point, it just adds that layer of uncertainty to this whole equation.
3: Yeah, and I mean, if you use auto parts as an example, I mean, I think it's like $1 billion a day crossing the border each way, primarily in Southern Ontario in the Detroit-Windsor corridor. Some of these parts crossed the border upwards of 8 times before being put in the final vehicle. So completely integrated supply chain. I mean, I'm fairly certain that the engine for the highest selling truck in the United States is actually made in Ontario. So the integration here is completely intertwined. It's likely not going to go anywhere. I would argue mostly for political reasons, mostly because the administration's push on tariffs could disappear because of the midterm elections. It could disappear because of the Supreme Court. It could disappear depending on who the next president is, the direction of the Republican Party, if they win, what the trading relationship looks like if Marco Rubio wins versus J.D. Vance. And then the same thing is on the Democrat side, a Gavin Newsom or a Governor Shapiro. So the historic norm here is integration, and that has been beneficial for Americans and Canadians. And I'd argue that there are a lot of points in between now and the day after the next presidential election where things could steer back to the norm.
2: We're talking with David Clement, Policy Director for the Consumer Choice Center, about the USMCA. And I know another aspect to this, another layer of uncertainty, of course, is the tariff conversation and where certain tariffs stand and some of the workarounds we've seen on, you know, Canadian steel and aluminum, et cetera. So maybe talk about that. I believe you guys just had a tariff report released and looking at some of this, but how does that add yet another layer of ambiguity to this whole situation?
3: Yeah. So, I mean, if we look at aluminum, I think about 50% of aluminum in the United States comes from Canada. About 20-25% of steel comes from Canada. These are your primary inputs on farm equipment, washers, dryers, RVs, cars, housing, and development in both commercial and residential builds. When you drastically inflate the core input of those goods, realistically what you have is increased prices paid for by American consumers, or the flip side, depending on the price elasticity of the product, if the prices rise too much and consumers stop buying, what you have is an example like at Whirlpool, where there's just mass layoffs of what has been historically an American manufacturing powerhouse. And so the core input tariffs on steel, aluminum, really have a ripple effect down the economy because they are so vital to American manufacturing. And so much of American manufacturing is value add, right? Mm-hmm. It's taking these core components. Some of them are sourced from different parts of the world and then turning it into a very valuable finished product. That's a great thing. That's one of the cornerstones of American manufacturing. And some of the silliness about potentially targeting Canada and Mexico and on metals specifically is that some of the pivot was to source aluminum from other avenues. So one example was sourcing it from the Emiratis in the United Arab Emirates, which they are a potentially good trade partner. I can understand that. What was one of the first things that the Iranian regime hit when they started bombing the Emirates? They hit

0: the push, right, the Trump administration talking about spheres of influence and wanting the U.S. to have a bigger sphere of influence in our hemisphere, if that's the goal, well, that would be an argument for more integration with your closest allies, not disintegration of these vital trade relationships where both Canada, the United States, and Mexico rely on each other in these integrated supply chains.
1: Excellent thought. We got about 45 seconds left. Anything else you would mention or reiterate to folks here on the show today, David?
0: Yeah, it's just the primary fact that I can understand the need or desire to want to boost American manufacturing, but part of that conversation is sourcing key inputs from the countries that you can rely on and the markets that you can rely on. And that really is the gist of the USMCA, and I think why it should be renewed. And if it's going to be renewed in any different form, it should be renewed with tariffs getting closer to zero.
1: Well, I know that new policy report, we're going to post a link to that. Folks can also find it, consumerchoicecenter.org. With that, David Clement, Policy Director for the Consumer Choice Center, great to have you on with us, and we'll look forward to welcoming you back to the show again real soon. Thanks for joining us. Appreciate the time.
0: Appreciate it. Thank you.
1: All right, coming up next here on Agriculture of America, we are going to switch gears and talk about the latest meat demand monitor. We'll hear from Glenn Tontor, Kansas State University. He'll join us next on AOA Agriculture of America.
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3: USDA confirming those Chinese purchases. You're listening to AOA. I'm Susan Littlefield on the American Ag Network. Now, that purchased 17.3 million bushels of U.S. beans this week, which fits well within the cash market reports that would purchase 5 to 10 cargoes. Of that total, 5 million bushels of the purchase was for delivery in the current marketing year, which was a bit surprising, while the remainder is for delivery in the new marketing year that begins on September 1. There's also rumors that China bought a few more cargoes overnight that may not be included in the above. Those purchases are not to surprise us, as China committed to buying 25 million metric tons of U.S. beans in the next marketing year. But Arlen Suderman at StoneX says he doesn't expect them to import that entire total. But the rumor inside of China is that they will import 15 million metric tons by December 31st. That's when it will know the results of the midterm elections. As such, it should be making regular purchases going forward to the end. And that'll make the soybean bears nervous, especially if weather threats emerge. The European weather model continues to raise heat risks while commodity weather groups discount that risk. Yet traders will remain nervous until we see how the weather pattern is this El Nino year actually starts to play out. With Safrinha harvest reaching more than halfway complete this week, Brazil's cash market is likely forming a bottom, a promising sign for U.S. exports. China has already been rumored to be gauging the U.S. corn market. And if additional tariffs are dropped soon, we could see confirmation of more Chinese purchases, as we just talked about, in the very near future. That central U.S. forecast has progressively become hotter and drier beyond next week. High-pressure ridging turns the temperatures up triple digits for a majority of the plains and the western Midwest. Models are showing the ridge moving westward very little at the end of next week. 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
3: Information America's farmers and ranchers need. AOA. Now, back to Jesse Allen.
4: Well, as we move past the 4th of July holiday, what does grilling season look like and overall meat demand? How does that start to trend as we move into the month of July? Well, we're going to talk about that, but we're also going to look back at the month of June and the latest meat demand monitor data. Joining us now, Glenn Tonsor from Kansas State University. Glenn, welcome back to the show, my friend. Hope all is well.
5: It is. Thanks for having me on, Jesse. And up front, I had to tell you, you know, your background music, how can you not be positive and uplifting and kind of looking forward to the rest of the day with some upbeat music like that? So that's awesome.
4: Well, fun fact, I produce that. So, you know, I put my music skills to work a little bit for this show.
5: It's a good hedge on a Dr. Bear economist right up front. So,
4: hey, I will take it. We can have a little bit of upbeat optimism now and then. It's not a bad thing. Well, and you know, let's start there. Is there some optimism and maybe some upbeat? Tidness. I don't know if that's the right word to use here or not. The June MDM, give us the top line results from this past month, Glenn.
5: Yeah, so June was a more positive read, some more optimism in there compared to May. And I want to be careful how I frame that. I mean, that's a very clear statement, but it's compared to May. And it's because May was so pessimistic. And one of the things you and I have talked about at length is this K-shaped economy, how many people are saying they're doing worse than before. And that narrative hit kind of a historic low per our MDM measure in May. And it got better in June, which is great. So 19% told us they're doing better than a year before. Of course, you and I both want that number to be bigger. But that was 15% in May. So it's going the right direction is the point. And not by accident, we see all our demand metrics. So consumer willingness to pay the grocery store, willingness to pay the dinner, restaurant, meals, so forth for various meat items looked better in June than in May per the meat demand monitor. You know, we'll see the scanner data and other things that lag a little bit to see if that's confirmed in that June data when it comes out in a few weeks. But I do think in June there was some more upbeat positivity, you know, the term you tried to throw in there as well, compared to May. You and I are having this discussion on a Wednesday, right when we've had an announcement about kind of ending a truce in the Middle East. You know, I don't want to be a full historian here, but some of that narrative and the associated gas prices and inflation narrative was kind of extra bad or extra pessimistic in May. It got better for most of June. Fast forward now, you and I are talking here kind of, you know, early, middle of July. As we're talking, it might be getting a little worse because of that development is why I'm interjecting it. So we're definitely in a fluid environment on this public sentiment point. And I'm regularly harping on the MDM says people want meat, but macroeconomic concerns and kind of the public's comfort with their finances certainly remains the biggest headwind into accomplishing that.
4: And I'm glad you framed it that way, because I think that's the crux of this and this MDM data that you've been looking at now for several months. It's okay. People want to have meat in their diets. They want to get, you know, different cuts at the grocery store, or they want to go out to eat at restaurants. But also with inflation and concerns about consumer prices and everything tied to the war and more, some folks maybe are just looking at this and going, hey, we can't afford this the way this is trending. And that's really at the heart of this. The demand is there, but at what cost? And for some folks, that cost is maybe getting a little too great in some ways.
5: Yeah, so two additional points to the narrative. First one from the MDM and one that's not. Within the MDM, we ask folks a very basic question, like, how do you describe your diet? Regular meat consumer, vegan, vegetarian, flexitarian. And using that very simplistic broad metric first, we continue to see more people say they're a regular meat consumer relative to vegan, vegetarian compared to 4 or 5 years ago. So just like start right there. That's not beef or pork or chicken specific, just like, you know, pro meat, so to speak. That environment is definitely there. I'm sitting here looking at a screen from the BLS, Bureau of Labor Statistics, looking at real disposable income. So this is a statement from outside of the meat demand monitor for a moment. And we had a recent peak in January. So you and I were talking here in July. Of course, the June data is not out yet. So it's through May. But disposable income, once adjusted for inflation, has been declining since January in this country for the average U.S. resident is what that metric is. And I think that's really, you know, it's a simple thing to say. It's not a fun thing to say. But the representative U.S. resident, once you account for inflation, is falling behind economically compared to where they were in January is the point of that. Now, if you happen to own a home and have equity building or happen to be exposed to the stock market and have equity building, you know, there's segments that are doing better, hence the K-shaped economy narrative. But just the buying power of your income has been declining. And I think that is certainly part of this broader, you know, dare I say, piss-off factor that we run into in the media in a lot of ways.
4: We're talking with Glenn Tonsor from Kansas State University, looking at the latest meat demand monitor. You could find it and all the historical data online, agmanager.info. Something else I wanted to ask you about, and this is more looking ahead, but seasonality. And a lot of times I hear the talk of, okay, we move past the 4th of July and it goes from a steak seasonal, so to speak, to a hot dog and hamburger seasonal when you think of grilling season and this and that. So, I mean, from your experience thinking about past history and more, could seasonality be at play here potentially over the next several months ahead, Glenn?
5: It certainly could. And you're alluding to kind of what we put on the grill changes as the summer goes on. And, you know, yeah, we do see that play out over time. Specific to beef for a moment, one of the things to keep in mind is ground beef is in and it's been in for a while. So the Publix chasing of grinds, you know, particularly beef hamburger items, is not new. There is a seasonal component to that, but it's been strong kind of for several months regardless of seasonality. And part of that is we're producing more. So heavier steers and heifers is giving us more 50% trimmings, which ultimately when we blend with imported lean is giving us more ground beef. So as a percentage of our total beef consumption, ground is growing is the point in that. So I think it's going to enable more of those hamburgers to be on the grill is why I interject that. From a pork perspective, you know, the seasonality from like a pork cutout, we normally see the pork cutout and hogs rally more in the summer. We haven't seen as much of that so far here in 2026 as we normally would. You know, that segment is hoping that seasonal run is yet to develop and is coming in the months ahead. So we can take seasonality lots of different ways, but I just want to give you kind of an add-on on a specific hamburger and then pork more broader.
4: Thinking about the rest of the MDM, any other call-outs you would have for folks as you take a look at that June data, Glenn?
5: Yeah, I mean, I made that comment about the broader diet, like meat is in and so forth. The importance of price continues to be third out of 12. So if you pull up our base report, which I should remind folks, everything we're referring to is in a base report that's on agmanager.info. This project's funded by the Beef and Pork Checkoff, just for those that don't hear this every month. Meat is in, price is the third most important, taste and freshness still dominate. I've said basically that same thing for like 18 months straight. That has not changed, but some in our country are elevating the role of price more and more back to that K-shaped economy, and we talk about that in the base report. I truly believe like a third of the country who says their finances are worse than a year ago, price might be the leading determinant and the taste quickly follows. And then you have others where price might honestly be sixth, seventh on the list because they're doing better and they have other things top of mind. So even the MDM, we need to be careful not to just stop at averages, right? We're a large country. There's large distinctions. The K-shape talked about two of them. We try to break it down more in the MDM.
4: Again, agmanager.info for more details. Glenn, we got about 2 minutes left, and since we got a little time, I'll ask you too. It's directly related, of course, you know, what's going on with the size of the U.S. cattle herd and more, and where things stand. I know we're fighting screwworm on the southern border, et cetera. Prices still remain at really high, lofty levels. What are you hearing out there in the countryside right now? Are we nearing that point of starting to rebuild or not so much?
5: Yeah, maybe net neutral is kind of the, from a cow-calf herd perspective. I think we all know examples of people that are in the process of pulling that trigger, but you're kind of asking me this, you know, in aggregate, are we going to go back to 32 million beef cows, kind of a national aggregate kind of number? And I don't see strong evidence we've initiated that yet. So I think it's sort of a cautious take the bird in hand. I like this calf price kind of response by the average cow-calf producer. Mother Nature's been interesting. You know, early in the year, we talked a lot about dryness and so forth. And the last 60 days, we've had pockets where maybe we even had too much moisture. It depends on where you're asking. So monitoring Mother Nature, water availability and forage is always important. And it's kind of been whipsawing. That probably gives some producers some pause. And then the broader macroeconomic and trade uncertainty and political uncertainty probably gives pause on that multi-year investment decision. Because if I hold a heifer back, that's a 5 to 12 year, you know, investment effectively. And I think a lot of cattlemen are just, and cattlewomen are cautious. So net zero effect so far would be my bottom line.
4: I saw a stat floating around and I haven't been able to confirm it. So disclaimer, I don't know if this is truly accurate or not. Maybe you could, you know, educate me here, but I saw a stat that said the average herd size in the U.S. is around 50 head right now. I don't know if that's accurate or not, Glenn.
5: Yeah, I mean, I've seen 43, I've seen 45. And for our discussion, it's relatively small. Now, what I mean by that is it's hard to raise a family of four with that being your sole income, right? Yeah. If you have 45 cows, it's often in addition to something else, either within ag or outside of ag, or maybe there's a W-2 involved. And that's totally fine. I'm not taking a stab at it. But incrementally, the larger operations slowly represent a larger share of the total production, but they're the minority of operations. That is not a new statement. If you look at census of ag reports over the last, you know, multiple decades, you would see that. We still have several smaller cow-calf operations that give you that average statistic of 45 to 50.
4: All right. Always appreciate the insight and the perspective. Again, agmanager.info for more on the Meat Demand Monitor, Beef and Pork Checkoff funded. Glenn Tonsor, Kansas State University. Good to chat with you again, sir. Have a great week.
5: You do the same, Jesse.
4: Coming up next, we'll talk with Dr. Carl Wyatt, Nutrients Director of Agronomy, right here on AOA.
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4: Right now in Agriculture of America, let's talk crop stress as we work through the heart of the growing season this July. Joining us now, Dr. Carl Wyatt, Nutrien's Director of Agronomy. And Dr. Wyatt, welcome back to the show. Let's dive right in. And first, give us a little bit of background. What exactly is abiotic stress? Let's start there.
16: Sure. Yeah. So abiotic, the A means this stress is non-living. So we're not talking fungal diseases. We're not talking bacterial issues in the soil or on the plants. We're talking about things that are not alive. So too much wind, too cold, too hot, too wet, too dry. Nutrient deficiencies are a form of non-living stress. So really it's a lot. It's a big laundry list of things that can be stressing your plants out. But the key is not alive, non-living, and some of these things you can manage.
4: Well, I know as growers scout in their fields here throughout the summertime, what are some of the first signs of crop stress that they should be looking for?
16: It really depends on what the stress is. And I think that's a really nice place to start. What is causing the issue in your field? And that's where looking at some of these weather maps, some of these temperature and precipitation anomalies that maps that folks make. We have a growing degree day calculator on our economics website that you can use to see are my plants behind on heat units, things like that. Try to figure out, well, what's the cause of this stress? And then go just look at what the symptoms are, because a lot of these crops will tell you what something's wrong, like a nutrient deficiency sign, signs of salt burn on the tips of the edges of leaves. Sometimes they're not growing fast enough. That's typically a sign it's been a little too cool or a little too wet. And then we have in some extreme cases where we have just the plants starts to drop pods, drop fruit, abort kernels. And that's when we can have some severe stress into the system.
4: Well, thinking of that, what are the most common sources of crop stress at this time of year?
16: Yeah, when we come into the middle of the summer, you know, that heat stress can be a big challenge for folks. We're kind of out of those cooler spring months into the hot months, the dog days of summer, and heat can really impact your yield. It can interfere with the pollination process. It can interfere with just normal plant development. Heat is often accompanied with some sort of moisture stress, unless it's raining like cats and dogs while it's super hot out. So they kind of tend to go hand in hand. So some regions are in a drought right now and have a little too much heat and too little moisture. You go to some of our friends in the Corn Belt and they've got a little too much moisture recently. That's the challenge with abiotic stress, is just that it's this big laundry list of things that can cause your crop some stress and maybe you as a grower some stress. And the key is really just thinking that perspective. How do I manage the stress? How do I manage through the stress? And, you know, what can I control and what do I really need to leave up to Mother Nature?
4: We're talking with Dr. Carl Wyant, Nutrients Director of Agronomy. So how can nutrient availability this time of year influence a crop's ability to withstand or recover from stress?
16: Yeah, let's talk about potassium. Potassium is well known for its ability to help regulate water in the plant. So when it gets too hot outside, potassium is used to help close the stoma or the leaves, the holes under the bottom of the leaves that let water in and out. So it's the plant's way of saying, hey, it's a little too warm. We're going to close up shop and keep some more water in the plant so we can get through this heat stress. But when you don't have enough potassium, that process of opening and closing those stoma starts to be compromised. So you start to become leaky. It's hot out. You don't have enough potassium. You're losing more water than you should. So it can actually make that drought stress even worse for the plant. So that's just one way that we can connect nutrients and fertilizer programs to these abiotic stress events. And potassium is just one avenue.
4: Well, talk to us about this. What impact can stress have on crop growth, development, and yield potential?
16: Yeah, great question. So a lot of the times the stress and the timing of the crop growth is important, because some of these stress events, you know, if they happen early enough in the crop's life, you can just grow through them. You've got plenty of growing season left. You can get through the season. You can keep business as usual. But we often have times where crop stress, particularly with heat and drought and some of these wind issues that we have, low humidity, they can really impact that pollination process. And of course, we're all in the farming business because we want to harvest something, right? And that harvested product is connected to that reproductive cycle of the plant usually. And so when we have abiotic stress come in at that particularly sensitive time during the reproductive phase of a crop, that's when we can see some substantial yield losses. So depending on the severity, there's some management tactics. If it's a light, you know, kind of a lower severity stress event, you know, there's some products that are on the market that a grower can look at, say, how do I apply this and help my crop upregulate different mechanisms to get through the stress. But if that stress gets so severe where we start to see some really just
4: or minimize the impact.
16: Yeah, that really depends on, yeah, like I said, how much season is left, how severe was the stress. So some of these, like a nutrient deficiency, if you've got some season left in the tank, you can come in and apply that nutrient and correct the stress and fix the symptom on the leaf. Same with some of these more lighter stress events where it's not full bore stress, but you can apply some of these products that can help manage the stress. And those are worth experimenting with and talking to your retailer about, because there's a lot of them on the market. But if the stress is so severe, there is a tipping point where it can get so bad that we start to see crop failures and things. And that's where I think that experience comes into play. It's like, at what point is this salvageable? Or at what point is this a much more challenging field to push through? And I think that's the art and the science of farming. And that happens every year somewhere, right?
4: Absolutely. No doubt it does. Well, folks can go to nutrient-economics.com for more information. With that, Nutrients Director of Agronomy, Dr. Carl Wyant, thanks so much for joining us again this month on the show, and we'll talk to you again soon.
16: Thank you.
4: And we're out of time here on Agriculture of America. I'm Jesse Allen, wishing you a great rest of your day.
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1: Your KICD Live Doppler forecast for today. There is a 60% chance of showers and thunderstorms this afternoon. Partly sunny with a high of 87. New rainfall amounts of less than a tenth of an inch, except higher amounts possible in thunderstorms. Tonight, a 50% chance of showers and thunderstorms. Mostly cloudy with a low of 64. Tomorrow, mostly cloudy, then becoming sunny with a high of 82. Tomorrow night, mostly clear with a low of 61. Friday, mostly sunny with a high of 85. Friday night, partly cloudy with a low of 64. Saturday, mostly sunny with a high of 86. Saturday night, clear with a low of 65. Sunday, sunny with a high of 89. Sunday night, clear with a low of 67. Monday, sunny with a high of 92. Clear Monday night with a low of 70. And Tuesday, sunny with a high of 93. Once again, today there is that 60% chance of showers and thunderstorms. Partly sunny with a high of 87. See the full forecast online anytime at northwestiowanow.com.
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3: From ABC News, I'm Sherry Preston. President Trump says the U.S. isn't through striking Iran following Iran's targeting of ships in the Strait of Hormuz.
4: They were in the strait, which they have every right to be. And so we hit them very hard last night. Very, very hard. Probably hit them hard again tonight. I'll give them a little warning. We're going to hit them hard tonight.
3: Earlier today, the president declared the memorandum of understanding, which led to the ceasefire, to be over, and says of the key stipulation for starting the war,
4: they'll never build a nuclear weapon under our deal. But I don't know if we're going to have a deal. We may just do it without a deal.
3: The president commenting, well, at the NATO summit in Turkey, oil prices up over this. Also, the markets are shaky on further fighting. Dow is down 740 points. Pakistan's Navy has recovered wreckage of a missing cargo plane. The search continues for five crew members who were on board. Maine Democratic Senate candidate Graham Plattner facing even more calls to step aside after more women came forward accusing him of sexual misconduct. He has until Monday to pull his name from the ballot, says ABC's Jay O'Brien, but there's disagreement on who should be put on instead.
5: There is this question about how state Democrats are going to move forward, and this debate right now between establishment Democrats and progressives that if he were to drop out, who should replace him? Should it be, as progressives demand, someone who has that kind of outsider, anti-establishment bent as Graham Plattner? Should it be a more moderate, because as some moderate Democrats have said, they learned their lesson with Graham Plattner and that he's not electable?
3: A very tricky situation is how a structural engineer, Joe DiPompeo, describes the state of the building on Manhattan's east side to shift, leading to evacuations this week.
6: Once the immediate stabilization occurs, they have to look at the other columns around it and see if they're prone to the same thing happening. They're probably going to shore more than just the failed column. They should shore everything above to the best they can. It's easier said than done.
3: You're listening to ABC News.
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3: It's one of the most prestigious hospitals in the country, associated with Harvard University, and today they're using replacement nurses.
10: 4,000 nurses at Brigham and Women's Hospital in Boston walking off the job this morning. They're demanding bigger raises and more affordable health insurance. In a statement, the hospital says it's fully prepared to continue providing high-quality patient care throughout a work stoppage, adding its nurses are among the highest compensated.

0: spring this year. So that's a must right. this year. We're actually, things are moving along ahead of schedule. We actually should be, we're starting to spray this week on corn, and actually we should be going on some beans this week too. When I get back home, we're going to start getting on that. So,
1: gotcha.
0: But the crop's moving along really fast. It's healthy for now, but we'll see what happens through the next couple weeks. So,
1: gotcha. Okay. What about you, Caleb? Did you do anything different? Do you have any changes planned on the crop protection side?
2: We did a lot more variable rate P and K stuff than we've ever done. We brought in a few outside manure sources because they were cheaper sources of phosphorus for us. So that was a little more logistical application type cost, but we still felt that it was worth it to have a little cheaper P source. As far as fungicide, we are pretty picky on spraying fungicide on beans. We just don't have a very good batting average on getting a response on those. But every acre of corn is going to get sprayed. Like Luke, our area got smoked with rust last year. And the guys that sprayed saw the benefit. I think there will be a whole bunch of planes and drones in the air come next week.
1: Yeah. Okay, so you've both said it. We got smoked with rust last year. I mean, I saw it like crazy when we were out on crop tour. When the harvest got started, everybody was talking about how many, you know, we lost 50 bushel out of that field. We lost 70 bushel out of that field. We lost 10 bushel out of another field. We get the quarterly grain stocks report, and we're short corn. We're short of an amount of corn out there. Luke, are you thinking that they overestimated last year's corn crop?
0: I believe so. I mean, if you go from my area south, the rust was bad. Now you go Washington County north into Burt, Cumming County, they had phenomenal dry land, phenomenal irrigated places. So there probably was stupid yields in some places, and some weren't even close to where they're at.
1: Right.
0: But, I mean, your SCO and your ECO is going to tell the story on what counties got paid and what didn't. That's the writing on the wall. I mean,
1: yeah,
0: we got paid in this county, and the next county over didn't get a dime. Well, a lot of it was the yield.
1: Crazy. What about you, Caleb? What do you make of how this market is trading, Caleb?
2: I don't know. It's weather somewhat. It's the seasonals seem to kind of come back to normal a little bit this year. You know, if you didn't make some sales before like that Father's Day, then you got your butt kicked for 2 weeks, and now we got a weather scare, so that's a little more normal July type thing coming out of the 4th of July weekend. And we talked Thursday last week's going to kind of be a pivot day. If the forecast coming out of the 4th of July weekend was favorable, we could go lower. If it was threatening, we're going to go higher. I mean, that's the way I grew up, is 4th of July weekend weather forecast mattered a lot. Seems a little more traditional trading right now anyway.
1: Okay, I'm with you. You on board with that take there, Luke?
0: Yeah, I mean, it's the window's getting shorter every year. I think what do we have, eight or 10 days to trade $5 corn on the Deese board?
1: Mm-hmm.
0: Mm-hmm. So, I mean, and that was the middle of planning season. You had to make that decision, and that's, yep. You know, that's usually you get a little more, not bigger window to that, but we didn't, and the door slammed shut pretty fast. So,
1: yes, it did. Yep, no doubt. All right, before we get to the break, Caleb, what else is taking up your think time? What are you spending time thinking about?
2: Oh, why we grow soybeans. Luke knows that. We have this conversation all the time. But, man, we can grow corn, but we struggle growing beans. And this year's emergence with the damp, cool, followed by a week of warm weather and dry, followed by another week of damp and cool, we just had trouble getting decent stand establishment. And it's not just us. It's our whole area over here. You can see thin bean stands all over the place.
1: Yeah. Yeah, and the comment that I kept hearing from guys was, man, this is a slow to develop bean crop, and it was slow, but it does feel like it's starting to catch up a little bit, isn't it, Caleb?
2: Yep, but it's mid-July or early July now. Crop's going to look good. It's going to start hiding some of the stuff, and then we'll forget about it till the combine's moving. Like, oh, yeah, that's what we did in the spring, and that's why it's tough in this area.
1: Yep, gotcha. Gotcha.
2: Looks good from the road right now.
1: Looks good from the road. What about you, Luke? What's taking up your think time?
0: Oh, I mean, it's tough to know, like, to change efficiency with economics on what you do in your operation. You know, last year was, I would say, a year we kind of got caught with our pants down marketing, first time in a long time. And then this year, trying to learn from that and recover from that and learn you're not going to, you got to just take the singles and doubles and move on and not wait and wait and wait for the big slam. But back to Caleb's point on beans, it's hard to have cool looking beans in June and they yield in August. I swear the uglier they are in June, the better they are in August, yep. But that's just my personal opinion. So.
1: Yep. No, we've talked about that many times in the past. Beans are, you got to piss them off at the right time. And if you don't, they just seem to get a little rank on you and don't perform like you want them to, so that the right amount of stress at the right time gives you a better shot at building a bigger yield later. If you don't do it, if they don't ever get the stress, it's tough to build that big bean yield. And I think that's probably what you're looking at this year, isn't it, Caleb?
2: Yeah, and I'm wondering, at least in this neighborhood, there's a lot more group 15 burners used than we've seen in a long time, and or group 14 burners. And that's the stress you're talking about that got applied mid-June, yeah. And I'm wondering what that's going to look like come fall.
1: Right, yeah. All right. We are in the middle of the Farmer Forum with Luke Lordson over in Nebraska, Caleb Hamer in Iowa. We just had a conversation with Joanna Calusi at Purdue University about the Ag Economy Barometer, and we evolved that into some of the cost comparisons. Well, NCGA has also got a study out that's talking about, listen, U.S. producers do pay more for seed. We do pay more for chemical. We do pay more for some of the other important crop ingredients. I want to get the take on that from Luke and Caleb when we come back here on the Farmer Forum on AgriTalk.
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1: Joining us again is Scott Sloan. 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Scott, talk to me about how the low sidewall technology, super single tires, perform compared to tracks.
8: You know, people think that just by putting a set of tracks on a tractor that you instantly decrease compaction. It's not necessarily true. In the studies we've shown, there's almost a 40% ground bearing pressure increase underneath the mid rollers. There's actually a hot spot in each and every one of those. And just by putting the LSWs on, we've seen where there's been a significant reduction in the amount of compaction. We've done a study at Iowa State where we were actually running our LSW 1100 45R46 and 1000 45R32 on an 8R versus an 8RX. And the results were pretty astonishing. We were actually 14% less compaction than the track machines. So you start equating that to your planting tractors and things like that, it becomes a pretty big factor.
1: Whoa, absolutely it does. And, you know, with the way that guys can detect the compaction out in the field, heck, they can spot where the grain cart went the previous year. It's important to manage that compaction, isn't it?
8: As in, you know, and the thing is, again, a lot of things affect compaction, but if you can get a nice soft footprint and as light as you can be and spread that load over that footprint, that's the key. Again, tracks are great for flotation because that's just a matter of square inches on the ground. You throw a piece of cardboard over a mud puddle and you walk across the cardboard, you don't sink. That's the flotation side of it. But if you think about what's happening right under your foot, that's compaction. Yeah. And that's exactly the same effect that the track machine has on a field.
1: Gotcha. Hey, Scott, where can listeners go for more information?
8: You can go to titan-intl.com/supersingles.
1: Perfect. Thank you, Scott. 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
1: Welcome back to the Farmer Forum here on AgriTalk. Luke Lauritsen from Eastern Nebraska, Caleb Hamer in Eastern Iowa. Caleb, the NCGA study that's out comparing costs between what Brazilian producers pay for seed and chemical and what U.S. producers pay. What's your reaction to that?
2: Not surprised.
1: Yeah.
2: I don't quite understand some of it. I mean, logistically speaking, some of that stuff is made here and you'd think it'd be cheaper for us, but a lot of it, I'm sure there's currency and other things that come into play, but man, stuff's expensive and it's not just us. I mean, go try to go to McDonald's like you used to go and it's just as expensive as a sit down restaurant anymore.
1: Yeah. Yeah. You know, one of the things that they talked about was the fungicides, and here, you know, two pass is a fairly aggressive program. Well, they're making four passes, five passes on a bean crop with fungicide. So on a total dollars per acre spent, it might not be that different. I'm trying to figure out exactly, you know, are they looking at total costs or just the cost of the product? So I'm trying to figure that out. Luke, what's your take?
0: I do think our inputs are too high, and yeah, we look at P and K as one of them, but crop protection has got really high, and what has changed on that dynamic of things besides cost of labor and cost of production coming out of some things that have happened in the world? But nothing ever curves down. Caleb just hit a good point. I don't think if I held a bushel of corn and I could buy a fountain pop and a candy bar and make it home. Like, that's just the way of inflation on everything now. It's not curving down. And nobody's making more money, so who's making the money?
1: I wish I had a good answer for you on that, because I don't know where it's being made. And I guess that's kind of the whole definition of stagflation, I guess.
0: When they said a case of beer is cheaper than a case of pop, what does that tell you?
1: Well, that's just living the good life, Luke. That's living the good life.
0: Well, Chip, a wise man told me alcohol and agriculture go hand in hand. You really can't do one without the other, and that's still true. So,
1: oh, man, I hear you. Okay, now what are we going to do, Caleb, to lower input prices and costs would be great, but we can make it up a different way with some higher corn prices. NCGA, another study that they were out with, I had Jed Bauer on the show yesterday talking about it, ways to develop more demand for the markets going forward. And, you know, a lot of it is focused on biofuels, Caleb. Is that the right answer?
2: It's a answer. I mean, we had $100 and some oil, and we couldn't get E15 across the president's desk. So,
1: right.
2: We're being let down by the state house and the federal state house as well. I mean, we need to. It's not the only answer. It's a answer, but man, if you can't get that thing pushed through with $100 some oil in the situation we were in, like, that's super disappointing.
1: Yes, it is. Yes, it is. Still got a chance. Got to, you know, remind you of that. But I don't know what it's going to look like if it does come out of the Senate, and if it's going to be able to get the support that it needs back in the House to get back, you know, to eventually get to the White House. Luke, correct. That study that USDA did, or not USDA, NCGA did on increasing demand, like I said, it's biofuels. Is that the right focus?
0: Well, I can tell you, like, the crush facilities that have went in eastern Nebraska, you had one in Norfolk, one in David City. There's one in Fremont that we hauled to that's an old facility. There is good to crush demand. I mean, we had 30 over beans in June, and I've never seen that ever with a large crop that came in last fall. So beans are getting used in the area and getting moved for oil, obviously somewhere, and getting sold. So the bean demand's there. Now, if it can drag corn along for the ride, that'd be great.
1: Oh. Yeah. Yeah, and the bean demand is showing up in another way now with China back in and buying. Hopefully China follows through with its commitment to purchase U.S. beans, and it is showing up in basis, and it is showing up in spreads. Caleb, are there any old crop beans left out there?
2: Not to my knowledge. I mean, they must be at the commercial sitting in bins, but it's not on farm from anybody I'm aware of.
1: Right. Right. Luke? I mean, it's tight, right?
0: Well, people need cash, so yeah, the beans, once the beans got a good price, they got moved, or they got contracted. We cleaned out bins last week, and everything in line was elevator, and there wasn't hardly any farmers. So that was my take on stuff. But
1: all right.
0: So.
1: All right. Hey, last question. What's got you optimistic, Caleb? What are you looking forward to?
2: I'm looking forward to somebody beating the Brewers. Can we get somebody to beat the Brewers? That'd be great.
1: I would love it. Yeah, I wish we could, too. Well, hell, the Cubs beat them. I mean, the Cubs beat them in Milwaukee. 3 games. But now they're back on a roll. Back on a roll. All right, yep. Luke, what's got you optimistic?
0: I would say Husker football, but that's every time in July, and then by about October, I'm over it. So.
1: So we've got Husker Lawrenson and Hawkeye Hamer on the show here, and you know what? We need to save this conversation for sometime in November, and do it again then. You guys are great. Thank you so much for hopping on here with me this morning.
2: Have a good day, Chip.
1: All right.
0: Thanks for having me on, Chip.
1: You bet. Good luck out there at Grand Island, Luke. That is Luke Lordson in Nebraska, Caleb Hamer in Iowa, talking about some of the issues that are important to all farmers out there right now. Okay, thank you so much for listening. Come back this afternoon. Michelle Rex got a conversation with Mike Miner, professional ag marketing, right here on AgriTalk.
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20: Your KICD Live Doppler forecast for today. There is a 60% chance of showers and thunderstorms this afternoon. Partly sunny with a high of 87. New rainfall amounts of less than a tenth of an inch, except higher amounts possible in thunderstorms. Tonight, a 50% chance of showers and thunderstorms. Mostly cloudy with a low of 64. Tomorrow, mostly cloudy, then becoming sunny with a high of 82. Tomorrow night, mostly clear with a low of 61. Friday, mostly sunny with a high of 85. Friday night, partly cloudy with a low of 64. Saturday, mostly sunny with a high of 86. Saturday night, clear with a low of 65. Sunday, sunny with a high of 89. Sunday night, clear with a low of 67. Monday, sunny with a high of 92. Clear Monday night with a low of 70. And Tuesday, sunny with a high of 93. Once again, today there's that 60% chance of showers and thunderstorms. Partly sunny with a high of 87. See the full forecast online anytime at NorthwestIowaNow.com.
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22: From ABC News, I'm Michelle Franzen. At the NATO summit in Turkey, President Trump announcing that the memo of understanding between the U.S. and Iran is over. That break in the ceasefire follows Iran's strikes on boats in the Strait of Hormuz, he says, and the U.S. retaliating. The president, ahead of talks with Ukraine's President Zelensky, told reporters more U.S. strikes could happen.
23: They were in the strait, which they have every right to be. And so we hit them very hard last night. Very, very hard. Probably hit them hard again tonight. I'll give them a little warning. We're going to hit them hard tonight.
22: Ahead of talks with Ukraine's leader, the president expressed optimism that a ceasefire deal between Ukraine and Russia is getting closer, saying he's also in contact with Russia's president.
23: You know, I used an analogy, and it sounds simple, but it's sort of true. You have two kids in a park, and they don't like each other, and they start fighting. Sometimes you have to let them fight, let them see that it's tough, you know, it's tough. Fighting is tough.
22: Drone strikes from both sides have been ramping up in recent weeks. New concerns over the status of Republican Senator Mitch McConnell's health. Few details have been made public since McConnell's spokesperson confirmed he was admitted to the hospital on June 14th. Now Democrats are pushing for answers.
24: In a letter to the 84-year-old seven-term senator, Kentucky's Democratic governor says citizens of his state have grown increasingly concerned about Mitch McConnell's health and his ability to hold office. Andy Beshear asks that McConnell fully update Kentuckians on his current status. Top Republicans in the Senate say they've spoken with McConnell this week by phone, describing him as engaged and eager to return to work. But McConnell's office has not said why he remains hospitalized.
22: ABC's Stephen Portnoy. Thousands of people have been forced to evacuate due to wildfires sweeping across southern Europe. Hundreds of firefighters battling to contain those blazes in southern Spain and France. Parts of France are seeing triple-digit temperatures, and it marks the third heat wave to hit Europe so far this summer. 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
22: Nurses at one of the prestigious hospitals in the country now on the picket lines. ABC's Dave Packer has more.
4: 4,000 nurses at Brigham and Women's Hospital in Boston walking off the job this morning. They're demanding bigger raises and more affordable health insurance. In a statement, the hospital says it's fully prepared to continue providing high-quality patient care throughout a work stoppage, adding its nurses are among the highest compensated in the market.
22: A strike is planned for one day. The hospital, though, says it will remain open with skilled temporary nursing staff providing necessary care. Some home care clinicians are also holding a separate strike. Carmela Anthony, serving 35 years for killing a fellow high school athlete in Texas last year, is asking for a new trial. The 19-year-old's new legal team claiming misconduct on the part of the prosecutors and judge.
5: After Carmela Anthony was convicted of stabbing a student from a rival school at a track meet, Judge John Roach Jr. was interviewed by Dallas ABC affiliate WFAA. Asked whether the jury got it right, Roach said it did.
6: That's the process, and whatever they say, they get it right.
5: Carmelo Anthony's attorneys say the comment calls Roach's impartiality into question. They want a new trial and a new judge. Jim Ryan, ABC News in Dallas-Fort Worth.
22: A 70-year-old California man recovering after being found alive 6 days after going missing in the wilderness. The former Marine was severely hydrated when search and rescue crews found him. I'm Michelle Franz in ABC News.
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8: Taking a look at your markets here on KICD AM just after 11 o'clock. September corn down 7 3/4 at 436 1/4. New crop December corn down 6 3/4 at 457 1/2. And March down 6 at 473 1/4. Soybeans for August up 3 1/2 at 1197 1/4. September up 1 1/4 at 1188 1/4. And November down 3/4 at 1197 1/4. Chicago wheat for July down 3 3/4 at 605 1/2. Soybean meal for July down 4 3/4 at 313 3/4. Live cattle for August down 205 at 236.30. October down 172 at 232.20. Feeder cattle for August down 302 at 357.60. And lean hogs for July down 75 at 94.20. And that is a check on your markets here on KICD.
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27: All right, from 48th and 6th in Midtown Manhattan, heard around the country, around the world. Brian Kilmeade Show coming to you, and I appreciate you being there. This hour, we got a lot going on. We're still monitoring events over in Turkey, where the president had his third bilateral in 3 hours. His last one's with the Syrian president. And I'm Al-Shira, and I'm not too sure that he got too many questions. I was trying to watch while hosting the show, so it's not easy. Not making excuses, just not easy. Ambassador Kurt Volker was watching. He's going to be joining me in 35 minutes. Karl Rove is always watching. He's going to join me in 2. So let's get to the big 3.
28: Number 3.
27: Can we put the unhinged conspiracy theories to rest? Charlie Kirk's alleged assassin hearing continues as the judge hears the evidence, and it's overwhelming. that Tyler Robinson is seen on site multiple times, multiple angles, with a gun, a rifle down his leg, DNA on the rooftop, DNA on the towel covering the gun. He's got his parents and his lover admitting that they did it, that Tyler Robinson did it, yet these people are going for clicks and want to say that Israel's involved or Erica Kirk had her husband killed. It is sickening and it's got to stop.
28: Number two.
0: Given that you have a sort of ascendant role in the Democratic Party, could you talk about the Maine Senate race? Do you think that Graham Plattner should drop out of the race?
2: I believe that it's time for him to drop out of the race.
27: Yeah, Mayor Mamdani, suddenly a power broker in the Democratic Party. Dems in dire straits as in Maine, as the despicable Graham Plattner refuses to leave without his demands being met. And there are some who believe he's not going to leave at all with only 5 days left to replace him.
28: Number one.
9: Is the ceasefire done? Is the MOU dead?
23: That's a very interesting question. To me, I think it's over. I don't want to deal with them anymore. They're scum. You know what scum is?
10: Tell them what was happening. They knew about it when the rest of the world knew about it. There was no consultation in advance. I'm not suggesting he should have consulted with them in advance. This was a highly confidential mission launched on the basis of intelligence that the Israelis had, and the president made a decision to launch. But he shouldn't be then critical of the Europeans for not jumping aboard immediately. He didn't, you know, you need to build this kind of thing. If you want them to be there, you need to go to them as we did before Iraq and Afghanistan and say, we need your help. And would you be willing to help? And in what ways would you be able to help? The president felt rightly that he didn't have the time and worried about the secrecy of the mission thereby. But he shouldn't now be so critical of them. What he ought to be doing is applauding the ones who are starting to muscle up like they should, like the Poles and the Czechs and the Germans and others, and be applauding them and encouraging everybody else to follow their example. He brought about a monumental change in NATO. He and Vladimir Putin, for different reasons, but Putin because he was a threat, Trump because he was encouraging, and he ought to be encouraging these European nations rather than castigating them all for, you know, the failures of two nations to be supportive of our efforts in the Middle East.
27: Carl, it's interesting. At 4 a.m, I don't expect you to have been up then. I have to be and welcome it. The president had a press conference, and he was kind of mad at NATO, just like you just said. When he came back 2 hours later and sat with Zelensky, he said a lot of love in the room, a lot of respect given to the U.S. for upping the amount of money each year spending on the defense. And I'm thinking to myself, something happened. And it wasn't just a matter of them complimenting. My hunch is it wasn't just a matter of them complimenting about what you just said. I think they said something, because Ruta is pushing for that, on supporting the operations in Iran. And my sense is something's going to emerge from that. I don't know if your instincts are the same.
10: Well, my suspicion is that the Europeans understand how critical an open Strait of Hormuz is to their economies and to them. I mean, 20% of the world's oil flows through that narrow strip of water. And if it is closed by the Iranians or controlled by the Iranians, everybody in the world is going to suffer, including the Europeans, even if they don't derive, you know, oil and gas from the region. But they do. They do get tremendous amounts of natural gas and oil from the region. So, it's to their advantage. And they do bring some capabilities, particularly on the marine side, the naval side, to the efforts to keep the strait open and to diminish Iran's ability to threaten.
27: I was talking to Congressman Byron Donaldson. He said, you realize what it would have meant for us, everybody bent out of shape, that he acted without permission, without warning, and everything you said is correct, and the president always does things a little bit different, the smallest and biggest things, always different. No one's going to be like him, for better or for worse. But now, since then, can you imagine if our allies, NATO, lined up to escort merchant ships, commercial vessels through the strait, one after another? What kind of message that would have sent to insurers, to the world markets, and let alone the actual results of getting them through cleanly? And that I'd love to see that happen still.
10: Yeah. Well, you get more with honey than vinegar, and the president ought to he's really good at honey when he wants to, so he ought to be out there putting out a little bit more honey and less vinegar.
27: So I want you to hear what he said. Let's switch to Ukraine. So he's sitting with Zelensky. They talked about how their relationship evolved. He says, we get along quite well now. And President Zelensky chimed in and says, and will continue to be. And then they had this to say about Patriots, which we are short of. But listen to this.
23: One of the things I think we're going to be talking about today, just a little birdie told me.

0: this about the fact that we'll give them the right to make patriots. We'll show them how to do it. It's very complex, actually, but it's you'll figure out the complexity quickly. And we're talking about that, and we'll, the company that makes them, which is building now four plants, you know, all of our companies, we'll be able to do this in 2 to 3 months if you order a Patriot. Now you have to wait a long time for them. Same thing with Tomahawks. We have a lot of certain equipment, but with the, they call it the elite equipment. And you don't need elite equipment necessarily for a war. But so one of the things we're going to be talking about is you'll, we're going to give a license to you to make Patriots. That's pretty cool, right? This way you can't complain that we're not giving them enough. I'd say make them yourself. We haven't informed the company of that yet, but that'll work out all right. You know, sure, they'll be thrilled. But, you know, they'll be able to do it. You'll be able to figure that out. Most countries couldn't do that. No. If I said that to most countries, they wouldn't know what I'm talking about. But this is a very ingenious group. And what I like about that, it's a defensive situation as opposed to an offensive. But I think one of the things you might want to be talking about is that.
1: Carl, that's something General Keane has brought up. Mark Thiessen's talked about. Perhaps you did too. This is a great move. What hurdles remain to get that done? Any?
2: Well, these things are easily said and difficult to execute. But if there's something that the Ukrainians have shown in the last several years, it's their ability to take these tech issues affecting defense and deal with them. I mean, they are now the world's leader in drone warfare. We're learning from them. They're supplying drones to us and to our allies. And I think this is a great move. And, you know, congratulations to both presidents for having arrived at this solution. And yes, this is important. We need to recognize that we need to increase our industrial base in order to be safe and to deter our enemies. But we also need our allies to be similarly positioned. And what better place to do that than in a place where, A, they're innovative and ingenious and have demonstrated their ability to handle these kind of missions, and probably most important of all, demonstrate the need for them. I mean, if they remember all those days, the early days of this conflict, when they were expected to fold, Ukraine was expected to be gone and recovered by Russia and returned to its status of a colony. And instead, they have fought. And today, I mean, think about it, just over the weekend, 1,500 miles away from the border of Ukraine and Russia, they struck the largest refinery that the Russians have in Siberia. Says something about their ability to wage modern war.
1: But what about Raytheon and Lockheed Martin? Do you think they'll stand in the way? Because they own the right. I mean, they own the licenses, the patents.
2: Well, they'll make money off of it. And they'll have a new partner. They'll have an additional facility to make things. I'm sure there are highly technical issues, and I'm sure there's some proprietary things that they're going to be concerned about. But this is a good business deal for them. They've got a willing partner who's willing to say, "Yeah, give us a license, and we'll pay you for the ability to make your weapons."
1: All right, good. That's what I'm hoping for. I was just seeing some stats on Russia. Do you know their GDP was supposed to grow 1.4, now it's down to 0.5. Do you know that their businesses, corporate businesses, have $91 billion they can't pay on loans from the Russian government? And do you know that over 500,000 Russians have gone bankrupt over the last year? Something's happening with that 150 million person population country. They can't replenish their troops. They're dragging them out of Africa. So something's going on here, Carl.
2: Yeah, they're losing. Putin made a bad bet, and he's doubled down and doubled down and doubled down again and again and again. And the Ukrainians are fighting a smart war, hitting them where it hurts the most. Think about it. People in Moscow, the capital of Russia, are standing in line for hours to get a couple of gallons of gas in their tanks. I mean, this is an economy that's hurting. And if he doesn't do something to reduce, reduce the threat to his economy, he's in deep trouble. And I don't see what he can do to reduce the threat to his economy short of suspending the war.
1: I want you to talk politics now. Graham Platner is one of the worst human beings, let alone candidates, you can imagine. Now it comes out with two separate women and a third, perhaps, coming out accusing him essentially of rape, and saw the New York Times looks as though they were caught soft pedaling the entire thing. But before we talk about Karl Rove's opinion of Platner, this is what Democrats were saying just a week ago. Cut 15.
3: I haven't followed the minute by minute of what's happened over the last few days, but I do think there's a difference.
4: I'm going to do everything I can to make sure that Graham Plattner is the next senator from the state of Maine.
5: He did 2-3 tours of duty in Iraq. He came back with a PTSD. That's not an excuse, but he said that he had a problem with alcohol. He had an ugly period in his life, and he believes that he is transformed.
6: Do you believe the women who have accused him of sexual misconduct?
7: Look, I don't know what you're talking about. What I know is that Graham Plattner is out talking to the people of Maine.
1: He's not leaving, Carl. He's got 5 days to leave, and so far he's not leaving. This was a guy that, at the very least, was caught throwing a woman into the room, bruised her, was extremely rough with her, let alone everything else he's done with Purple Heart recipients, horrible things he said about women, horrible things, calling himself a communist and a socialist with a Nazi tattoo. Where do you go from here?
2: Well, I can't see how he can continue, but he may have enough of an ego that he thinks he can. He's got until, I think it's Monday, to withdraw, and then they've got 2 weeks to replace him. But it's a mess, and they deserve every bit of it. I love it. Elizabeth Warren, he's talking to the people. Yeah, a rapist, probably. Maybe two-time rapist. You know, certainly a thug. Certainly I didn't know it was a Nazi emblem. Yeah, really. I'm a military historian, and I'm an expert in modern warfare. But geez, that's a surprise. You really mean the Totenkopf is really like a German SS, you know, tattoo? I mean, please. The guy's a creep. And the Democrats rallied around him because he had new energy and he seemed to have a life story that, you know, PST and a veteran and, you know, but, you know, couldn't work, you know. And then it turns out to be, you know, only has a house because of the VA. And it all turns out to be a fraud. He's a rich kid who went to an elite school and gets a loan from his daddy to buy his house. And, you know, is a, quote, oysterman who doesn't make any money, but his wife gets paid by the oyster company and he sells the oysters to his mommy. I mean, come on. This is just thick.
1: But here we go. Does this give the Democrats a resuscitation of a chance to win that seat? Because you got to think that any candidate would be better than Graham Plattner against Susan Collins.
2: Yeah, maybe. But I mean, I think that the Democratic Party in the state is damaged goods. And think about who they have. They've got, you know, the woman who came in third in the race for governor and the former Senate president who came in fourth and this person and that person. I mean, you know, none of them are, you know, maybe they'll lightning will strike and they'll pop onto the stage and everybody will be excited. But I think the Democratic Party in Maine has got a problem with having fielded and gotten enthusiastically behind a creep.
1: Abdul El Alcide is running against Haley Stevens for the Democratic nomination. If you want Mike Rogers to win, who do you hope emerges?
2: Well, Al-Sayed. I mean, he's a far left winger. He has said incredibly unbelievable things. He's for the squad agenda. And anti-Israel, and I think Mike Rogers would who is a, you know, hail fellow well met, sort of the kind of guy that you'd be comfortable leaning over the back fence and saying you want to come over for a beer and a brat. I mean, I think Mike stands a good chance. He came within 0.2 of winning it last time around. And I think particularly against El Sayed, he'd have a great shot.
1: Unbelievably qualified, FBI, military background, House Select Committee. So unbelievably qualified.
2: And really smart guy and really nice guy, too. I mean, that's right. One of the great things.
1: That's how I describe Karl Rove. Smart and nice guy.
2: Yeah, well, he's Michigan nice. I'm sort of Texas Norwegian nice. So.
1: Karl Rove, thanks so much. We really learned a lot. Always. Thanks so much, sir.
2: Thanks, pal. All the best.
1: Back in a moment.
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0: I don't know if you got this sense that there was something more at stake other than, you know, just getting back to the World Cup. And I don't doubt he wants to get back to the World Cup. But the way that he played and the emotion that he showed in this comeback was something to behold.
1: Lexi Lau is talking about Argentina being down 2-0 to Egypt late, them scoring three goals. And one of the reasons why I believe I can answer Lexi is he missed a penalty kick. So if they lose by one goal and he's 38, 39 years old, figure he's not coming back again to the World Cup. I wouldn't think, but he's already defied logic. So this is his last World Cup game, knowing that his missed penalty kick would cost his team a chance of repeating as world champs. That would be enough. But I'll tell you, this is twice. First against Cape Verde, they were down. They came back and then came back again. So then they have this against Egypt. We'll see what they're going to do next. And it's going to be interesting to see the matchups here on in. We know that 42 million people, if you take Fox's ratings and you take Telemundo's ratings, 42 million people watch the U.S. team play. And they just were so terrible. And they know it, and they've said it. France against Morocco, this is the quarterfinals. Spain against Belgium, Spain, please win 100-0. Norway against England, I want them both to win. Argentina, Switzerland, it's going to be fantastic. What a great World Cup.

0: Your KICD Live Doppler forecast for today. There is a 60% chance of showers and thunderstorms this afternoon. Partly sunny with a high of 87. New rainfall amounts of less than a tenth of an inch, except higher amounts possible in thunderstorms. Tonight, a 50% chance of showers and thunderstorms. Mostly cloudy with a low of 64. Tomorrow, mostly cloudy, then becoming sunny with a high of 82. Tomorrow night, mostly clear with a low of 61. Friday, mostly sunny with a high of 85. Friday night, partly cloudy with a low of 64. Saturday, mostly sunny with a high of 86. Saturday night clear with a low of 65. Sunday, sunny with a high of 89. Sunday night clear with a low of 67. Monday, sunny with a high of 92. Clear Monday night with a low of 70. And Tuesday, sunny with a high of 93. Once again, today there is that 60% chance of showers and thunderstorms. Partly sunny with a high of 87. See the full forecast online anytime at NorthwestIowaNow.com.
1: I'm Nicole Murray with Your Money Now. Jeff Bezos' Blue Origin is raising $10 billion in its first outside funding round that will value the rocket company at $130 billion. CNBC reports that the funding round comes hot on the heels of a blockbuster IPO by Elon Musk's SpaceX last month. Blue Origin competes in many of the same markets as SpaceX, including heavy lift rockets and lunar landers. Meta Superintelligence Labs, led by Alexander Wang, said it is releasing its first artificial intelligence model for image creation, dubbed Muse Image. Meta is hoping to attract creators and advertisers. The Oregon Attorney General will ask a court to pause Paramount's $110 billion bid to acquire Warner Brothers for 60 days, saying the company withheld records on its lobbying efforts. Attorney General Dan Rayfield said he will ask a court to order the company to hand over records and delay the deal so the state can review them. Futures have dropped this morning after President Trump declares the Iran ceasefire is over. That's Your Money Now.
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10: 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September corn is currently down 8.5 at 435.25. New crop December corn down 7.75 at 456.5. And March down 6.75 at 472.25. Soybeans for August up 2.5 at 1196 and a quarter.

0: September up a quarter at 1187 and a quarter, and November down 2 at 1157 and 3 quarters. Chicago E for July down 4.5 at 604 and 3 quarters. Live cattle for August down 167 at 236.75. October down 127 at 232.70. December down 130 at 232.70. Feeder cattle for August down 105 at 359.60. September down $1 at 356.37. October down 137 at 352.40. And November down 127 at 349.01. Lean hogs for July down 92 at 94.37. August up 302 at 98.87. 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

0: talk show that's getting you talking. You're with Brian Kilmeade.
1: I think that now initiative moved to our hands. Not totally, but moved. We are trying to move this war to the sky from the battlefield. That's why we now began to control the battlefield. This is very important. It's difficult when you have less people to move them back. But we found another way how to do it, to cut their logistic for their army. It's about weapon, petrol, diesel, without massive human losses. That is the difference between us, by the way.
2: So that is President Zelensky talking about how he's changed the complexion of the war by bringing it to the air, technically without an air force, with a drone force, and then eventually got a few F-16s when we were able to train pilots on them. But you remember, that was been slow walked entirely by Joe Biden, to the point where he said no, then eventually said yes, and we'll take a few, and then we'll begin to train. We'll wait 6 months to train them. But President Trump ended up giving it to him. Ambassador Kurt Volker joins us now. Ambassador, we've been in this war now for, not we, but the Ukrainians and Russians have been fighting now for 5 years. Do you think that this is coming to an end?
3: I think it's changed decisively. Ukraine now has an advantage. Drone attacks, counter-drone, electronic warfare, long-range strikes, medium-range strikes, logistics. Ukraine is doing very, very well. Their weak point is air defense, where the Russians have missiles that can get through, and that's where President Trump's decision to license the Patriot technology so they can build their own Patriots. That's a huge step there. But I think it has turned, and eventually Vladimir Putin is going to need a ceasefire.
2: Does he know it? I mean, has he ever shown any sign of a ceasefire? Done his entire career?
3: Right. No, he will never show weakness. He'll never admit that he needs anything. He'll always want to put on that bravado. But the reality is coming down on him. Their finances are not going to sustain this war, and their recruitment is not going to sustain the number of losses they're having on the battlefield. So this is coming down on him, and he can see it.
2: So I'm looking at some of the stats. Do you know the Russian economy was supposed, the GDP was supposed to grow at 1.3, which is terrible. Now it's downgraded to 0.4. Do you know 500,000 yeah. Russians have just declared bankruptcy in the last month or so? And do you know also yeah. their businesses, corporations, owe $91 billion to Russian banks? They're unable to make this stuff. A lot of it is, weapons manufacturers. So it does seem like it's collapsing. At the same time, they have enough drones to wreak havoc on Kyiv.
3: Yeah, it's the missiles that are really the worst. The drones, the Ukrainians have gotten very good at shooting down now. The Russians.

0: Russians will send 400 to 600 a night. The Ukrainians will shoot down 85-95% of them. But ballistic missiles or cruise missiles, they get through, and they are really wreaking havoc. But you're totally right about the economy, Brian. And I don't believe those statistics even. I don't think that they actually have positive economic growth. I think it's in the red already. They have very high inflation. They are losing their oil export and oil refining capacity. So a country that's supposed to be an energy powerhouse actually has gas lines all over the country now because people can't get enough gasoline.
1: So the president's over, and he's going to have a press conference here, I think, shortly. But he's already had three. So he this morning was really upset with our allies, NATO allies, and he talked about not letting us use our bases, and I don't blame them. But on the second hand, when he came out, he said there was a lot of love in that room and respect towards the United States. And I was wondering what you heard, Ambassador Volker, about what might have went on behind closed doors that may have changed the president's perspective.
0: Yeah, I think there were several countries that spoke up that praised his leadership and gave him credit for the increase in defense spending that most NATO countries have done. And they came out with statistics about how much more they are spending, what they are spending it on, how this is going to strengthen NATO as a whole. So I think he basically got what he wanted out of all of this. He likes to keep the pressure on. He likes to keep the criticism and the insults and singling out countries or leaders. But he also wants to take credit for having achieved something that really is pretty remarkable.
1: Would you give the F-35 to Turkey?
0: Well, you have to manage one big issue, which is the S-400. If you put an F-35 in the same zone as an S-400, there is a high risk that our advanced technology will somehow make it into Russia's hands. And so we have to be very careful about that. But assuming we can manage that issue, assuming we can separate the technologies or get the Turks to give the S-400 to Ukraine or get them out of Turkey, then yes, I would do that. And I think that Turkey has been a very strong ally of the United States in many dangerous parts of the world. And it would help cement Turkey's role within NATO. F-35 is becoming the NATO standard aircraft now.
1: But some people worry, including Michael Rubin. He came out and said, I'm a little worried that them reverse engineering it and marketing it to some of our enemies, like who are allies, like Iran is a friend of theirs, Russia is a friend of theirs.
0: Yeah, I think reverse engineering an F-35 aircraft is not going to be an easy feat. So I would be not so worried about that on some simpler technologies, perhaps. And in terms of the use of the F-35 by Turkey, I think the way these things work is that we will be deployed with them. We are already in bases in Turkey. We will have a lot of interface between the U.S. and Turkey in the way these things are developed and used.
1: So I want you to hear what Olivia Beaver said of the Wall Street Journal about possible tensions within his party on this. Cut 13.
2: I think this is another step in the direction of Republicans feeling uncomfortable with the president's policies. Whether or not you hear them as loud as vocally, they tend to do things more back-channeled. But it comes after the Iran deal that you saw some of these senators being a little bit more bullish in their comments, saying we don't like this deal, we think that there's too many concessions in place, and now we're possibly seeing the ceasefire starting to fall apart. In terms of the negotiations with Turkey. I think that you're going to be seeing a lot of pushback through the back channels because you're essentially putting someone who could tilt the balance of power in the Middle East.
1: Your thoughts?
0: Yeah, I think that we have a lot of interest with Turkey that overlaps. I mean, put yourself on the map where Turkey is and look around. You've got Russia, Ukraine, Black Sea in the north. You've got Iran in the east, you've got Iraq, you've got Syria, you've got Lebanon, you've got energy resources in the Eastern Med. There's a lot where we share interests with Turkey, and we should be trying to figure out how to work together with them on that whole range of issues. And I think we can manage the technology issue, which is real, but I think we can manage the technology issue with the F-35. On Iran, it's a different story, and I think the person we just heard from there, she's absolutely right. This memorandum of understanding was pretty clumsy. It was aimed mostly at stopping hostilities and getting oil and gas prices down for a period of time before the midterm elections, but it was not resolving the Strait of Hormuz, and it was not resolving the nuclear issue. And sure enough, here we are again. Iran is trying to close the Strait of Hormuz or assert its control over ships that go through there. We don't like that. We push back on that. But I think we're going to see this tense dynamic between President Trump and the Iranians for several more months. I don't think we're resolving it. And I don't think that the status quo is something we're going to be happy with.
1: Yeah, so far the market doesn't like it. We're down 800 points. And I'll say the president says he's going to hit him again tonight. So it's up to see if Iran's going to realize they're no longer allowed to sell oil, and we hit him 80 times. So at one point, yeah, you wonder, they realize they're not achieving any of their objectives. So I want you to hear just about Greenland before I let you go. The president of the United States went right back into it and said, I'm not giving up on Greenland. Cut four.
3: Well, that's what hurt my relationship with NATO, because Greenland doesn't help Denmark. Denmark doesn't spend money to really help Greenland, but it's an important part for the United States. And it's surrounded by China ships and Russian ships. And that's not going to happen. The ships is, it's not going to happen. It was Greenland that, and it continues to be, that should be controlled by the United States, not by Denmark.
1: And at the very least, do a partnership, get some rare earth and start building up our bases, which we could start. So your thoughts, because you are a diplomat, Ambassador.
0: Well, look, President Trump didn't go to Ankara to talk about Greenland. A journalist asked him a question and pushed his button on that. So he said what he always says. The reality is somewhat different than what he described, though. We have a treaty with Denmark from 1951 that gives us the right to do anything militarily on Greenland that we're going to need to do. And the Danes support that, and they do pay money, unlike what he said. They pay money for the social welfare of the Greenlanders who live there, something we would not want to do. And they pay for the host nation support for any bases that are there. The lack of military capacity on Greenland today is a result of decisions of his predecessors, President Trump's predecessors, who withdrew forces from Greenland. We used to have 17 bases there. We have, I think, just one right now. So we can fix this. We're in talks with Denmark at technical military levels. We are coming up with the plans for what to do about this. I think some journalist just pushed his button and got him to talk about Greenland. That's not really what he went there to talk about.
1: So what I would love to do is, it looks like Scott Bessent, the Treasury Secretary, is convinced our Gulf allies to give us access to their bank accounts, Iran's bank accounts, that are in their country since they've been rocketed so often and done so much damage. I think that would be great. I also would like to see, Ambassador, tell me if it's possible, using some of the frozen funds to unfreeze, to pay back, to rebuild our bases, number one, from the damage that they did, and rebuild and pay back the Americans whose family, whose loved ones have been lost or been taken hostage.
0: Yeah, we should be. So there's a difference, as your listeners will know, between frozen assets and seized assets. And a lot of the Iranian assets are frozen. They still belong to Iran, but they can't access them. We should be taking some steps to seize assets for exactly the kind of things that you're talking about. These are deliberate acts that Iran has done to damage our bases, to damage infrastructure, to kill American servicemen. We should look at that as reparations, which is an established legal principle, and find a way to seize those assets for those purposes.
1: Especially if you're going to go ahead and freeze some of it. But you agree with the Wall Street Journal that we should, now that we stopped letting them sell sanctioned oil, should we keep those sanctions on, take that off the table?
0: We should never have lifted the sanctions. And I hope that we take advantage of the opportunity to put them right back in place again. Because, you know, I can understand President Trump making the call that we don't want to be in a major war with Iran. We can kick the nuclear issue down the road for a while. We can try to get the strait open. But unleashing the assets, giving them money, helping them sell oil globally, this doesn't make any sense. We should not be doing any of that.
1: Ambassador, it's a very fluid time, a very interesting time. Thanks so much for joining us. Everything's on hyperspeed these days.
0: It is. Good to talk with you, Brian.
1: Same here. Back in a moment. We'll wrap things up.
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1: I think all the allegations are true. He's a liar, a racist, an anti-Semite.
2: Homophobe.
1: He's a homophobe. Yeah. Yesterday, I was sort of on the fence. I'm like, character matters. Morals matter. If I lived in Maine, I would hold my nose, and I would pull that lever, and I would vote for him. I would vote for Platner. Wow. I would.
3: All

0: Well, I think he should step down at this point. I think there's no question about that.
1: So she's saying this all in June, and now we're in July, and now a woman comes out and goes, yeah, I dated him for a while, he raped me. And then the other woman just came out that was in the New York Times and says, yeah, it did the same thing to me. Why you guys, and the New York Times didn't write it, is unbelievable. And then they, every sitting senator, including Bernie Sanders, who propped him up, has said he should leave, but he's not leaving. Evidently, he wants to pick his replacement. He won the nomination. Now, most of this stuff was, two-thirds of the stuff was out already, and he ran away with the nomination. The governor kind of dropped out, so he had no competition. But still, he became the Democratic nominee to take on Susan Collins. I'm looking at the Washington Times today, and I believe it. They say that, you know, the only reason why Democrats have even turned on him is because he's losing to Susan Collins already. Susan Collins, notoriously in Maine, polls badly and wins. She's already up 4, and it's July. By October, this stuff comes out, it's probably going to only expand the lead. That's why they decide they want to get rid of her. Because all these new him, now the, all these new revelations come out. Here's Larry Sabato. He's a political expert, great friend, great guy with the University of Virginia. And they thought, you know, this they the Democrats thought that they were going to get this seat. Cut 24.
2: If the Maine Democrats don't get their act together quickly and don't manage to pick a respectable substitute nominee and don't manage to pick a process that wasn't as terrible as the one that picked Vice President Harris in 2024, then they might continue to invest in Maine. But if that doesn't happen, I think they will end up spending the money in these more difficult places.
1: Like Iowa, like Ohio, and maybe if they think they can win in Texas, which I think they do. But here's cut 25.
2: They have to gain at least 4 seats. You never know what's going to happen with Fetterman. It could always be 5. And you look at the map, and they've got a whole 2 of their own in Georgia and Michigan. And Michigan's looking very iffy.
1: Yeah, Michigan is looking like Mike Rogers, but they feel good about North Carolina. And they're starting to feel good about, not should feel good, but they feel they have a legitimate shot in Ohio and Iowa. That's a bit of a surprise. They think they have a shot in Texas. I don't think they do. It seems like John Thune is now getting behind, as much as he hates it. He wanted Cornyn. They're good friends. Cornyn was almost the majority leader himself, but he got primaried out, loses to Ken Paxton when the president endorsed Ken Paxton. So now it looks like they're getting behind him because the ramifications of losing Texas are just too great. It could be the majority. So that is something I think that is probably going to go the Republicans' way. They have to hold the Senate. If the president wants to do anything, like get anybody confirmed that might want to retire, step aside, like a Supreme Court justice, he's got to hold the House. So it's likely, I think, they're gonna, the Senate, I mean, it's likely they will. But it was really interesting. So one of the accusers, both the accusers, 2 of the 3 that we know of, are former girlfriends. So the one's name is Lindsay Fifield, and she came out 2 weeks ago and the New York Times wrote it. And they said, well, it looks like she's a Republican. Really? But she said she was attacked, was assaulted. And then it turns out this other former girlfriend comes out and says, yeah, he assaulted me. He raped me, essentially. And she's a Republican. She's a Democrat. She says, my politics, I agree with him, but I can't allow this to happen for people to think that he's not a horrible person, got blackout drunk and attacked me. And I really want to get into the details. So Lindsay Fifield put this online last night on X. Jenny and I, that's her name, have never met or spoken. Both shared with these reporters terrifying similar details of intimate partner violence, coercive control, and cycles of abusive and love bombing. The third unnamed woman in the story did as well. But tell me again, how they could not corroborate, because they told everybody that the woman who came out yesterday and sat down with Politico and with Jake Tapper on CNN, they said the New York Times would write the story because they couldn't corroborate it. They could have went to her, they could have went to another one, they could have went to her therapist, but they decided to have to put in the Times. Because the Times, just like when they said the laptop wasn't real and the Russian hoax was authentic, they want to control your point of view. The Washington Post has gotten better on it. X has gotten straightened out because of it. That's why Elon Musk, one of his great contributions to society. Don't forget, see you in Pensacola Saturday night on Fox Nation and One Nation Sunday at 10 o'clock Eastern Time. 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Always keep it here.
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5: Your KICD Live Doppler forecast for today. There is a 60% chance of showers and thunderstorms this afternoon. Partly sunny with a high of 87. New rainfall amounts of less than a tenth of an inch, except higher amounts possible in thunderstorms. Tonight, a 50% chance of showers and thunderstorms, mostly cloudy with a low of 64. Tomorrow, mostly cloudy, then becoming sunny with a high of 82. Tomorrow night, mostly clear with a low of 61. Friday, mostly sunny with a high of 80. Friday night, partly cloudy with a low of 64. Saturday, mostly sunny with a high of 86. Saturday night, clear with a low of 65. Sunday, sunny with a high of 89. Sunday night, clear with a low of 67. Monday, sunny with a high of 92. Clear Monday night with a low of 70. And Tuesday, sunny with a high of 93. Once again, today there is that 60% chance of showers and thunderstorms. Partly sunny with a high of 87. See the full forecast online anytime.
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7: From ABC News, I'm Michelle Franzen. In Turkey, after meeting with NATO allies and on the sidelines with leaders, President Trump calling the NATO summit a success. The president earlier said the U.S. and Iran memo of understanding is over after Iran, he says, fired on vessels in the Strait of Hormuz. The U.S. also responding with its own strikes, and the president says he's confident Iran will not move forward with its nuclear ambitions.
8: The Iran war has been a tremendous military success. And, you know, I can only answer the question by saying they're not going to have a nuclear weapon. I think it's been, I was there for one reason that Iran cannot have a nuclear weapon. I call it, we denuclearize Iran, and that's happened. They will never have a nuclear weapon.
7: A federal appeals court in Washington rejected a request to set aside a lower court order keeping President Trump's name off the Kennedy Center.
9: The appeals court panel says the Kennedy Center's leadership has failed to show how the center's being harmed by a lower court order directing that Trump's name be removed from the facade. The three-judge panel also shrugged off the administration's suggestion that not calling it the Trump Kennedy Center will negatively affect its fundraising. The judges say the president and his handpicked board have, quote, failed to support this assertion with any specific facts or evidence.
7: ABC's Stephen Portnoy. While also at the NATO summit, the president committed to potentially removing Syria from the state sponsor of terrorism list, which the U.S. imposed in 1979. Emergency workers in Midtown New York say that the former Pfizer headquarters high-rise is being converted into a residential skyscraper and is now stabilized after a support column on one of the floors buckled. ABC's Aaron Katursky has more details.
10: Overnight, workmen installed new steel columns and expressed confidence the building is no longer at risk of imminent collapse, but it is not yet fully stable. Once it is, they'll determine how those columns failed and a long-term fix.
7: On Wall Street this hour, stocks trading lower. 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
16: Fire crews in southern Europe battling multiple wildfires, triple-digit temperatures and winds becoming a challenge. ABC's Maggie Rooley has more.
17: Record wildfires raging across southern Europe, burning more than double the seasonal average. Parts of France topping 100 degrees again as the third heat wave of the summer is bringing devastatingly high temps across the region. 850 firefighters from around the country now battling flames in the hardest hit areas. One volunteer killed.
16: The fire is also leading to some evacuations. In Maine, there's growing pressure for Democratic candidate Graham Plattner to drop out of the U.S. Senate race following new accusations of sexual assault. ABC's Jay O'Brien says it's one race that could determine which party controls the Senate.
18: Under Maine law, Plattner has just 5 days to drop out to be removed from the ballot. State Democrats would then have 2 weeks to select a new candidate, but there's no exact roadmap for how that process would go. Overnight, the executive director of the Democratic Party of Maine saying Plattner's team has reached out, accusing them of trying to dictate the next steps.
16: An annual migration of granulating African sand, bringing itchy eyes, scratchy throats, and gorgeous sunsets. Nearly 200 million tons of dust has ridden the winds from North Africa to North Texas and the southeastern part of the U.S. It's creating a light haze in the skies. Michelle Franzen, ABC News.
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25: From the news desk at Northwest Iowa Now, with the latest news for Northwest Iowa, I'm Anthony Gonzalez. Red tape was a topic of U.S. Senator Chuck Grassley's visit to Spencer on Tuesday. Jordan Reed with Spencer Hospital says they're up against an impossible deadline to install equipment or lose funding.
26: I think the concern for rural hospitals is, hey, we can get these grant dollars through the state. The state has a good process, but because of federal requirements on the grant dollars, they might not be taking advantage of that money because they could be on the hook for potentially millions of dollars if they can't get that piece of equipment up and running in time due to issues that may be out of their control.
25: Much of the meeting was about the lag in federal funding to help the community recover from the flood that was more than 2 years ago. City Manager Kevin Robinson told the senator communities could move much faster if the process was streamlined.
27: I just wanted you to know that given the opportunity, local governments are able to execute these programs locally because they have the frontline knowledge of the community versus, you know, having to sit in the frustration pool of waiting, you know, for the federal approval. So it's a happy story from my perspective that, you know, we put these programs together and are impacting the communities.
25: Grassley told KICD News he would take the concerns back to Washington.
28: There's still a lot of harm done and a lot of hurt
0: because of the flood of 2 years ago, and that we ought to do what we can through my staff to help individuals. We did have some discussion of people suggesting some policy changes, and I'm always willing to take those policy changes into consideration, but I think most of it is just lethargic, bureaucratic red tape that needs to be cut and not cut lengthways.
25: And Grassley said he'll continue to work directly with FEMA in an attempt to speed things up. The Estherville City Council moved forward with several projects on Monday. During the regular City Council meeting on July 6, council members voted to replace the rubber mulch surface at Ninja Park with an artificial turf product. City Administrator Penny Clayton said the change will not only improve accessibility for park users, but also helps protect the city from future flood-related expenses.
1: Council did decide to move forward with replacing the rubber mulch and mitigating that to a turf product, which is much easier to walk on, has greater accessibility for sure, but it also mitigates future flood damage because that surface you're able to just power wash and it's then back restored right away. So if we were ever to get flooding again, we wouldn't have this issue again.
25: Clayton said the city's total share of the project will be approximately $52,000, with funding coming from parks revenue and general fund reserves. The council also approved two engineering agreements for the Grass Parallel Taxiway project at the Estherville Municipal Airport. Clayton said the project is needed in part due to the growing demand generated by Iowa Lakes Community College's flight training program.
1: The Iowa Lakes Community College flight program is definitely a very busy program. All of those students need to get flight hours, and so the runway and just the whole facility is very busy when they're in session. And so this will help the pilots taxi back to the apron more safely and more quickly so that more planes can land and take off.
25: She said the completed taxiway project will allow aircraft to move more safely and efficiently around the airport, helping accommodate the heavy volume of training traffic. Council members also approved an agreement with the Northwest Iowa Planning and Development Commission to pursue community development, block grant, disaster relief funding for FEMA flood buyout projects.
1: And so the contract is for $2,500, but that will then end up paying for the $25,000 that we otherwise would have had to have come up with as local match.
25: Clayton said the city will spend about $2,500 on grant writing assistance, which could help cover roughly $25,000 in local matching funds. Residents of Lorenz and visitors will have a full weekend of activities to enjoy during the 2026 Lorenz Summer Celebration. The event runs from Friday, July 10th through Sunday, July 12th. Lorenz Chamber President Bree Gustafson says festivities begin Friday.
2: We'll start with some sidewalk sales downtown in the morning, and then we really don't get things ramped up until about 4 p.m., 4:30, and that's when we'll have our first major event, which is our Kids Corner fundraiser meal at the fire station.
25: Saturday will feature the community parade at 10 o'clock a.m., downtown vendors, food trucks, free swimming, a car show, bags tournament, foam party, family movie, and other activities throughout town. One of the biggest changes this year is the evening street dance. Instead of a live band, organizers are bringing in a DJ who will play music and take requests throughout the day and evening.
2: Everybody likes different music, so every year people have suggestions and people have requests, and they're all different. And people really liked the DJ during the day last year. So we thought we'll just give it a try this year. People can request songs all night, so they can hit on many different genres, many decades of music. And it's one person that can do it all. So she will be taking requests all day, all night. And so we're just giving it a try.
25: Gustafson says organizers have also expanded activities at Sportsman's Park on Friday night to give families more to do before the fireworks. The celebration wraps up Sunday with church services, a handball dinner, a concert by the Browns Gospel Group, and a golf tournament. This year's theme is Celebrating America and Community. A complete schedule is available on the Lorenz Iowa Chamber and Community Boosters Facebook page. And lane closures on Interstate 90 near Worthington are impacting travel for drivers in northwest Iowa. Since Monday, July 6, eastbound I-90 between Diagonal Road and Highway 60 will be reduced to a single lane as crews prepare for future bridge replacement work. Westbound lanes will also see intermittent closures. Those changes will affect commuters traveling from communities like Spirit Lake, Spencer, and Estherville. Drivers should also be aware that ramp closures near Worthington will begin in August. Only one ramp will close at a time, but detours could still add extra time to travel. The Minnesota Department of Transportation says the work is expected to wrap up by early September, but reduced speeds and delays are likely throughout the construction zone. For real-time travel information, Northwest Iowa drivers are encouraged to check the Iowa 511 app before heading north. For more news, visit Northwest Iowa Now. I'm Anthony Gonzalez.
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5: 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They'll be Saturday morning at 10 at the Warner Funeralman Spencer. 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Warner Funeralman in charge of arrangements for 93-year-old Beverly Donaldson Stewart of Spencer and formerly of Webb. And services for 68-year-old Rosemary Weber of Wake Forest, North Carolina. 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
10: showers or a few sprinkles are expected to continue through Wednesday across northwest Iowa, bringing plenty of cloud cover to the region and also keeping temperatures on the cooler side. A weak boundary sliding south through the area could trigger additional showers and thunderstorms here this afternoon. The most likely scenario is for scattered showers and a few weaker storms to move through before ending here this evening. However, portions of northwest Iowa, especially near and south or southeast of Highway 60, could see enough daytime heating for a few stronger storms to become even severe. Now, we are in that slight risk level 2 of 5 for severe weather here this evening, and it looks like the time frame will be between late this afternoon, about 4 o'clock, until mid-evening, about 8. So stay weather aware this evening, and it looks like the two main hazards here look to be 65 mile per hour winds as well as quarter sized hail. Now that will end pretty quickly. Again, a fast moving boundary and system. Thursday looks much quieter with a pleasant summer day expected across northwest Iowa. High temperatures will climb into the 80s with a light north northeasterly wind and comfortable humidity levels. Now, a few isolated showers or thunderstorms may develop during the afternoon again tomorrow, but any storms that do form are not expected to become severe. Rain chances will then decrease Thursday evening. For tomorrow afternoon, we are just in a general thunderstorm risk. So again, non-severe thunderstorms could make a return here Thursday. Now, looking ahead, temperatures will gradually warm Friday and continue trending upward through the weekend. Highs will rise from the 80s into the 90s, and some areas could approach 100 degrees by early next week. The forecast favors mostly dry conditions from Sunday through Tuesday, possibly even Wednesday, with hot and increasing humidity weather becomes the main concern. Heat headlines may eventually be needed if the expected heat and humidity continues to increase. We'll run down your detail, the weather forecast, along with your record temperatures in 1 minute on Big Country 107.7 and News Radio KICD.
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10: Your KICD Live Doppler forecast, a chance of showers and thunderstorms before 3 o'clock, then a chance of showers likely and possibly a thunderstorm between 3 and 4, then showers and thunderstorms likely after 4, partly sunny, highs near 87, southwesterly winds around 10 miles per hour, chance of precipitation is 60%, and new rainfall amounts of less than a tenth of an inch expected. For tonight, a 50% chance of showers and thunderstorms, mainly before 1, mostly cloudy, lows around 64, southwesterly winds around 5 miles per hour, becoming northeasterly after midnight. For tomorrow, mostly cloudy, becoming sunny, highs near 82, northeasterly winds around 5 miles per per hour. Tomorrow night, mostly clear, lows around 61. Northeasterly winds around 5 miles per hour, becoming calm in the evening. Friday, mostly sunny, highs near 85. Calm wind becoming easterly around 5 miles per hour. Friday night, partly cloudy, lows around 64. Heading into the weekend, Saturday, mostly sunny, highs near 86. Saturday night, clear, lows around 65. And then we start to heat up. By Sunday, sunny, highs near 90. Sunday night, clear, lows around 67. Monday, sunny, highs near 93. And the same for Tuesday, sunny, highs near 93. Yesterday recap, your high was 89 with a low of 66 and 74 at 11:59. Your record temperatures for this day, 102 in 1930 and 47 in 2023. Your sunset this evening, 9:02, while your sunrise tomorrow morning will be at 5:50. Your current low for the day is only 71 degrees early this morning.
14: Now joining us here on KICD as we continue to preview the upcoming postseason and wrap up some of the regular seasons with our KICD 9 County Area Baseball and Softball teams. Kim Price joins us to talk about North Union softball. And Coach, it's been a great season for your group, 23-9 overall, unblemished in the top of Iowa Conference West Division this year. And what's been the story on this team? What kind of stands out the most about the 2026 summer?
15: Yes, I would say probably the biggest thing that stands out is just our offense showing. We have consistently just produced a lot of hits in every game, and we've done a really good job of executing when there's runners on base. Probably the biggest thing is our extra base hits and our slugging percentage. We have 47 home runs on the season in 32 games. So I would say that's probably been the biggest thing in our success too. And we've had obviously strong and solid pitching. Ainsley Ulrich on the mound and does a good job for us. And she had a lot of strikeouts on the season, and that helps too.
14: Well, and taking a look at, like I mentioned earlier, unbeaten in the top of Iowa, a Conference West Division there, and you clear the second-place team by four games. What was the path like through the league this season?
15: It was pretty consistent as far as just us coming out to play and making sure that we were competing and playing our game every day, that we played a conference team and really working hard on defense, and then again just producing offensively to score a lot of runs. And when you score a lot of runs, if you can, you know, play good defense, and obviously having a strong pitcher helps and keeping the other team at a lower number of runs. And that it really did it. We were really good this year in the conference and kept everybody at bay there.
14: Let's talk about that pitcher for you. Ainsley Ulrich gives you 177 innings up to this point in the season, and great strikeout rate, 225 to those 177, and then 265 ERA. Always good to see walks, hits, innings pitch sub 150 as well. What does she do well out there in the circle?
15: Well, Ainsley is very well composed. She doesn't let pressure get to her on the mound, and I think that's a huge positive and benefit that we have too. Sometimes, you know, in that position there is a lot of pressure, and so I think some girls can let that get to them, but Ainsley has always played very just composed and confident. She knows that she has a team behind her. She knows the offense is gonna score runs, and so she just goes out there and she throws hard, and she does a great job of, you know, working her count and trying to keep runners off base.
14: Well, then you mentioned the offense was so good this year for your group, and the stats certainly show that. I mean, looking at just your top nine at-bat getters this season, seven of them are above a 900 OPS, and six of those are above one dots. So when those girls are up at the plate, what have been some of the ways they've just been to manufacture hits out there and keep this offense performing at a high rate?
15: Yeah, I think that a huge part of it is we have better discipline at the plate this year, and they are way more confident in their ability and able to come through in clutch moments, and just obviously the mental aspect of softball and especially hitting. You know, I've talked to the girls a lot about, you know, 90% of hitting is how you feel when you step in the box. And so I've really seen a big shift in just confidence and the mindset of girls wanting to be in the box and wanting to have an at-bat, as opposed to maybe being nervous or fearful of striking out. And so typically when we're having that mindset, we don't do as well. So I think just the confidence in the box, and then also the discipline at the plate, girls just really

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4: I'm Dan Loney with Your Money Now. A report by the Wall Street Journal says that health insurance companies tied to the Affordable Care Act want sharp price increases in 2027. Those prices rose by double digits this year and could again next year, as falling enrollment numbers along with rising health care costs are having staggering impacts. For example, in Washington State, Centene is asking for a 28% hike in 2027 after a 35% increase this year. Total mortgage volume fell 2.2% last week, according to the Mortgage Bankers Association. And that, in part, is due to rates holding steady. The average 30-year fix rose from 6.57 to 6.58%. Refinancing activity was down 4% last week. Applications to buy a home fell 1%. Stocks are still heavily into the red due to heightened tensions once again between the U.S. and Iran. Dow Jones Industrial Average is down right around 600 points. The NASDAQ is down slightly. And that is Your Money Now.
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12: ABC News, I'm Michelle Franzen. Following the NATO summit in Turkey, President Trump says he believes war will not break out again with Iran, despite the president announcing that the memo of understanding was over after Iran fired on vessels in the Strait of Hormuz and the U.S. carried out retaliatory strikes. Here's ABC's Selena Wang.
13: When it comes to Iran, the president has been sending a lot of mixed messaging on this as well. The president had just weeks ago called the Iranian people he was negotiating with strong, rational, now calling them scum, sick people. The president saying what changed is that he got to know them.
12: During talks with Ukraine's leader on the sidelines, the president expressed optimism that Ukraine and Russia won.

0: but at a slower pace. And so you can still apply nitrogen after tasseling. You can still get some benefit, but it is dependent on when you can get it on. Once the silks on the ears turn brown, so that's about the R2 growth stage for corn, the benefit of new nitrogen applications really drops off quite drastically. So if we're going to make these kind of later season applications, we want to try to do it somewhere in that, by the time that the silks on the corn turn brown, or, you know, between tasseling and that time frame is when you're going to get the most benefit out of any late season application.
1: Very good. Richard, shame on me. I just learned about a brand. If anybody drives along that Highway 30 corridor west of Ames, you see a lot of the experimental farms or the ISU facilities. I just learned about one that's off the beaten path there toward Boone there that you're in charge of. And it's not so much an experimental farm, but you call it the Field Extension Education Lab. Tell me about that facility there in Boone.
0: Yeah, so the Field Extension Education Laboratory, or FEEL, as we often call it, is a demonstration farm where we put out plots where we intentionally mess some things up, do different management practices, fertility regimes, herbicide programs, things of that nature that we use for training purposes. And so at FEEL, we basically have two to three different ways that we utilize the facility really heavily. Number one is that we allow industry partners to come in and utilize the grounds as well as the building there at the farm to conduct their training. So we do train a lot of crop scout interns and things like that for different companies, both with them doing their own training as well as us providing some ISU expertise for the training. But alongside with that, we also do host some of our own workshops and training events. Specifically this year, we had a Crop Scout School in late May. And then actually on Monday, July 13th, we have a hay school that's going on. And then I believe later in the year, in August, we're going to do a hail training out there. And next year, we hope to double or triple that amount of workshops that we host out there with ISU experts to help people learn, different aspects of agriculture. And then finally, we also do some community events every year, like a day on the farm for kids and things like that. So it's a unique kind of farm that ISU has. It's an excellent tool both for the public as well as internally for training as well.
1: So is it all classroom, or do you have actually like crop plots there you can go out and see actual fields?
0: We have actual plots. It's about 25 to 30 acre farm. We have a full-time field operations person out there that takes care of all the field ops. It's primarily limited to corn and beans because that's what we grow, but we do have some alfalfa out there and different forages as well. We have some restored prairies and things like that. So we do have quite a bit of diversity in the different plots that we have available to use for training. But we also do have a classroom building that has two classrooms in it with capacity for about 80 people at a given time.
1: I'm going to drive by next time I have a farm meeting in Des Moines, the Field Extension Education Lab at Boone. Dr. Richard Roth, nitrogen specialist for ISU Extension, thanks for visiting with us this morning.
0: Of course. Thanks for having me.
1: That interview on KICD AM this morning at 6:40. That's the latest at noon. We'll check the markets next.
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1: Almost everything is down this noon except for hogs. They were up triple digits last time I checked. We'll see what they're doing right now. We have September corn futures down 9 cents at 4.34¾. December corn is down 8 cents at 4.56¼. And March corn is down 7.5 cents at 4.71½. September soybean futures are down 4.5 cents at 11.82½. November down 6.5 at 11.91¼. March down 5.5 presently at 12.07½. Soybean meal is down $4 at $312.20. Soybean oil is up 207 points at 70.66, so that's higher. And we have Chicago wheat down 9.25 cents here at midday. Kansas City wheat's down 5.75. Live cattle futures have just changed here in the last 10 minutes since I was over on the FM. In fact, we have the October contract in higher territory right now. August is down a half a dollar at $237.92. We have October live cattle up a dime at $234.12 and December unchanged at $234. No cash deals today. We have the $395 deals reported yesterday. Choice boxes at midday down $356 at $382.21. Select boxes are down $299 at $362.90. Feeder cattle are now higher. So we are in very choppy trade today. Feeder cattle are now higher. August is up by $2.25 at $362.20. September is up $2.42, and the October contract is up $2.07 at $355.85. Hogs are still triple digits higher. August up $2.87, almost to $100 at $99.80. October up $3.95 at $85.60. December up $3.30 at $76.87. The February hogs are up $2.82 at $80.15. Iowa Southern Minnesota cash hogs this morning, $91.62 negotiated. We don't have any, that's formula. We don't have any negotiated prices. Cutouts up $1.07 at $98.09. Class 3 milk at noon, 12 cents lower at $16.27. 100 pounds of bird meat last week, $119.05, down $1.58 from last week. Wall Street is lower by 574 points right now.
4: 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You are listening to the O'Reilly Update. Coming up next, the news with Mike Slater.
5: Thank you, Bill. It is Wednesday, July 8th, 2026. Here's what's happening today in America. NATO in Turkey. Turkey. Building buckling, him too, and Walmart cutting prices. It's all coming up, and Bill's going to be here with your message of the day. But first, the president is at the NATO summit held in Turkey, and he said he will consider allowing Turkey to buy American F-35 fighter jets. The president said we have a better relationship with Turkey, and Turkey's been in many ways much more loyal than other countries that we think would be loyal. So it's certainly something we would consider. He is really driving home the point that Italy and England and Germany in particular were not helpful during the war against Iran. He said, I was very disappointed with NATO. And frankly, if it weren't held in Turkey, where my friend happens to be a very strong leader, a very strong person, it's possible that I wouldn't have attended. Italy turned us down, and Germany turned us down, and France turned us down. It's okay, but we're spending hundreds of billions of dollars, and they're not there for us. We've always been there for them. Several blocks of Midtown Manhattan were evacuated when construction workers found beams buckling. There's a 37-story former office building. It's being converted into residential housing, and beams on the 21st floor started buckling. So the city created a frozen zone for several blocks around the building following 911 calls. This was starting at 8 a.m. yesterday. The fear, officials said, is a partial collapse, which would be internal, they think. A full collapse onto the street, they say, is less likely. But when authorities arrived and they were examining the scene, the building continued to move. A team of six people were able to enter the building at around 3 p.m. yesterday to determine if it was safe enough to begin shoring efforts. Graham Plattner might be out of the Maine Senate race. The Democrat candidate has more sexual assault allegations. The latest from an on and off again girlfriend who in 2021 said he broke into her house and raped her. More Democrats are bailing on him. Even Bernie Sanders saying it's now best that he step aside. The Democratic Party in Maine said he's got to go too, but they have until Monday at 5 p.m. to choose a replacement. Otherwise, Susan Collins, the incumbent Republican, will run unopposed. But this far-left group, Progressive Victory, said the potential replacement for Graham Plattner struck a female colleague with a bottle he threw at her during a disagreement. Troy Jackson is the former president of the Maine Senate. Walmart announcing they're cutting prices on thousands of items, a 12% cut on ground beef. Some even more dramatic than that, though, an ear of corn from 68 cents to 25 cents, and a bag of cherries from $11.18 down to $5.63. I'm Mike Slater from the podcast Politics by Faith. 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Great Bill O'Reilly has your message of the day. 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
6: 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Time now for the O'Reilly Update message of the day. On this Wednesday, it was almost a relief to see so many respectful displays on July 4th. As I have been reporting, most Americans love their country and believe in its nobility. That is very bad news for the progressive cadres who despise America. You saw them in Newport Beach, California, where looting and other criminal behavior broke out on the 4th. Newport is an affluent community south of the Los Angeles airport. The radicals targeted the beachside town because of its prosperity. You can easily gather them on social media and say, we're going to Newport to cause trouble, and then 400 people show up. Soon, federal and local police agencies are going to have to crack down on those trying to overthrow our system. Lincoln had to do it. So did Franklin Roosevelt to some extent. You cannot reason with the socialist communist movement. Sedition will have to be confronted, or there's going to be big trouble here. And I mean big trouble. I have had quite enough of the destroyers and their media allies. They need to be confronted with the boundaries of the law. If you despise capitalism, there are other countries in the world, many of them, who don't have it. Maybe you check that out. Back in a moment. I'm Bill O'Reilly. I approve the message by writing it. You can reach me, Bill at BillO'Reilly.com, Bill at BillO'Reilly.com, name in town if you wish to opine. Mail. Joe Milligan, Galleon, Ohio. Bill, I agree with you. The insurance companies are gouging us. I have State Farm, and I just saw Caitlin Clark on an ad. And I wonder, how much is it going to cost me at the end of the year? It's going to cost you a lot. These insurance companies are running commercials like I've never seen. And all that comes off the marketing. And then your premiums get raised. That's going on. Vicky, concierge member, we are Vicky's bodyguards or something. The gas price gouging is one of the downsides of capitalism. I'm a staunch supporter of capitalism. However, there can be some oversight from the Federal Energy Regulatory Commission, and Trump says there will be. I'm going to hold him to that. The president can really lay wood to these people if they continue to gouge us. And he should. Norman, concierge, remember, I don't like Chuck Schumer. This is off my Sunday column. I hope you read it. Okay, never have. But he could at least hang on to his dignity by being loyal to his brand and quick pandering to the radical communists. He's not going to do that. He's like Biden. They don't believe in anything. They don't. Arthur, concierge, remember, the Democrats' mantra for the past several years is saving our democracy. When you hear them all saying it over and over again, you start believing it. Not me. I don't believe it. They don't have any solutions to problems. Can you believe that? Saving our democracy. Oh, a bunch of bull. Okay? I'm not buying it. In a moment, something you might not know. Now the O'Reilly Update brings you something you might not know. 5 years ago today, President Joe Biden announced the withdrawal of American forces from Afghanistan. Just 5 weeks later, that country was in the hands of the hated Taliban. Here's the story behind the fall of Kabul. President George W. Bush ordered the invasion of Afghanistan in the aftermath of the 9/11 terror attacks. The mission was simple: kill al-Qaeda terrorists, eliminate the Taliban leaders who gave them shelter and sanctuary. The operation quickly turned into a quagmire. After 20 years of combat, President Biden vowed to remove all U.S. troops. On August 15, 2021, 2 weeks before American soldiers were set to withdraw, the Taliban entered Kabul. The U.S.-backed government collapsed. The country's president vanished with a whole load of money. Thousands fled the capital city. As the disaster unfolded on live TV, President Biden hailed the operation as a, quote, extraordinary success.
7: The extraordinary success of this mission was due to the incredible skill, bravery, and selfless courage of the United States military and our diplomats and intelligence professionals.
6: 10 days after Biden's address, a suicide bomber killed 170 civilians and 13 members of the U.S. military at Kabul International Airport. And here's something else you might not know. The Pentagon launched an immediate investigation into the botched withdrawal of U.S. troops. A special inspector general concluded the mission was doomed from the start. States his report, quote, "The withdrawal was abrupt and uncoordinated. The U.S. simply handed Afghanistan to the Taliban. The operation destroyed the morale of Afghan soldiers and police." In total, America's war in Afghanistan claimed the lives of 100,000 Afghans, 3,800 U.S. contractors, and 2,500 service members. 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
9: From ABC News, I'm Michelle Franzen. After wrapping up at the NATO summit in Turkey, President Trump held a press briefing and called the summit a success. The president also addressed ending the memo of understanding, he says, after Iran carried out strikes in the Strait of Hormuz on vessels and led to the U.S. carrying out strikes on Iranian targets. The president says he does not think the war in Iran will start up again, even though the memo of understanding is over. And the U.S. is also responding and could again. ABC's Karen Travers is in Ankara, traveling with the president.
10: It was just a couple weeks ago when the president was with great fanfare signing that memo of understanding with Iran and talking very complimentary about the Iranians that the administration was dealing with to get to that point to sign the deal. And now, today, very negative, very critical, fierce words against Iran. What changed? The president said, I got to know them, and that his new thoughts on Iran, the strikes, the criticism, is based on their recent actions targeting those ships in the Strait of Hormuz.
9: New concerns over the status of Republican Senator Mitch McConnell's health. That after a spokesperson confirmed he was admitted to the hospital on June 14th. There's been little word since.
11: In a letter to the 84-year-old seven-term senator, Kentucky's Democratic governor says citizens of his state have grown increasingly concerned about Mitch McConnell's health and his ability to hold office. Andy Beshear asks that McConnell fully update Kentuckians on his current status. Top Republicans in the Senate say they've spoken with McConnell this week by phone, describing him as engaged and eager to return to work. But McConnell's office has not said why he remains hospitalized.
9: ABC's Stephen Portnoy. A federal judge in New York today ordering President Trump to pay what he owes E. Jean Carroll after a jury held him liable for sexual abusing and defaming her. Judge Lewis Kaplan ordering disbursement of the $5 million judgment plus almost $800,000 in interest. You're listening to ABC News.
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9: An iconic Midtown commercial high-rise being converted into apartments with added floors is stable after officials say support columns gave way, causing several floors to sag and raising concerns that the building could collapse. ABC's Aaron Katursky is on scene and crews are working around the clock to reinforce the structure.
15: Construction workers evacuated, then neighboring buildings, including two hotels, offices, and a school, emptied. Streets around the building shut down, bumper-to-bumper traffic stretched for blocks. For a time, the compromised building appeared to lean. The building, formerly the headquarters of the pharmaceutical giant Pfizer, is being converted into apartments. It's the largest such conversion in city history.
9: In Texas, a bizarre situation in Harris County involving a child who was inside a home and apparently injured by lightning.
16: It's always been kind of understood that if you're inside of your home, you're safe from lightning because a home is grounded. But an investigation is underway after a child was injured in his family's home in Harris County, Texas. The home, deputies say, was hit by lightning and an electrical current went surging through the home's wiring and electrocuted the homeowner's son, who was using a computer inside the home. They say the child was evaluated by EMS. His condition is not known. Alex Stone, ABC News.
9: Extreme heat still baking the southeast, along with dangerous humidity. The most dangerous part of that heat wave set for Thursday through Saturday with triple-digit temperatures. Michelle Franz in ABC News.
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1: Good afternoon, your KICD live Doppler forecast. A slight chance of thunderstorms at 20% early in the day, up to a 60% chance late this afternoon, highs of 87. For this evening, a 50% chance of thunderstorms, lows of 64. Tomorrow, decreasing clouds, highs of 82. Thursday night, mostly clear, lows of 61. Friday, mostly sunny, highs near 85. Friday night, partly cloudy, lows around 64. Saturday, mostly sunny, highs of 86. And Saturday night, clear, lows of 65. For more on your weather, log online to northwestiowanow.com or download a free-to-use mobile app.

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1: Your KICD Live Doppler forecast for today. There is a 60% chance of showers and thunderstorms this afternoon. Partly sunny with a high of 87. New rainfall amounts of less than a tenth of an inch, except higher amounts possible in thunderstorms. Tonight, a 50% chance of showers and thunderstorms. Mostly cloudy with a low of 64. Tomorrow, mostly cloudy, then becoming sunny with a high of 82. Tomorrow night, mostly clear with a low of 61. Friday, mostly sunny with a high of 80. Friday night, partly cloudy with a low of 64. Saturday, mostly sunny with a high of 86. Saturday night, clear with a low of 65. Sunday, sunny with a high of 89. Sunday night, clear with a low of 67. Monday, sunny with a high of 92. Clear Monday night with a low of 70. And Tuesday, sunny with a high of 93. Once again, today there is that 60% chance of showers and thunderstorms. Partly sunny with a high of 87. See the full forecast online anytime at NorthwestIowaNow.com.
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3: I'm Dan Loney with Your Money Now. Delta Airlines is introducing new classes of seating on its flights, including basic business. These will be lowered price fares and won't come with airport lounge access or seat assignments. It's similar to the move made by United Airlines earlier this year. Apple is expanding its partnership with Broadcom. The deal will increase the chip making by Broadcom for Apple, with about $30 billion invested and about 15 billion chips made here in the U.S. The new deal will also include a $1.5 billion expansion of Broadcom's facility in Fort Collins, Colorado. Total mortgage volume fell 2.2% last week, according to the Mortgage Bankers Association. That's part to rates holding steady. The average fixed on a 30-year rose from 6.57 to 6.58%. Markets are in the red, and the Dow Industrial Average is down more than 550 points. The NASDAQ and S&P 500 slightly into the red. That's Your Money Now.
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10: Closing up your market prices for Wednesday. September corn down 8 3/4 at 435. New crop December down 8 at 456 1/4. With March corn down 7.5 at 471 1/2. Soybeans for August down 0.5 at 1193 1/4. September down 3.5 at 1183 1/2. With new crop November soybeans down 5.5 at 1192 1/4. Chicago wheat for September down 10 3/4 at 607 3/4. Soybean meal for August down 390 at 312.30, and soybean oil for August up 226 points at 70.85. In your livestock today, starting out with live cattle, August down 80 at 237.62, October down 47 at 233.55, December live cattle down 35 at 233.65, and February down 37 at 234.52.

0: Hey, George Camel here. A few years ago, someone stole my identity. 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
7: Trudy is in Los Angeles. Hi, Trudy. How are you?
8: I'm good. Thank you, Dave.
7: How can we help?
8: Okay, my question is, I just got married about 5 months ago. My husband is retired. He has like 10 properties, and his retirement income is from renting those properties. When we got married, he says, you know, I came in with debt. I have about $48,000 worth of debt. So he says, you just pay your bills, use your money, because I receive a pension. He said, use your money to pay your bills. You know, don't worry about any of the expenses. So, you know, he buys all the food. He puts gas in the cars. He takes care of everything. He's just kind of absorbed me into his home. So I'm just wondering, is it okay to stay separate in our accounts while I get out of debt? And then should I talk about moving into one account, or is it because he's so well established and maybe he should stay separate to protect his income? Because
7: if he has to be protected from you, he shouldn't have married you.
8: Oh, well, maybe that's the wrong choice of words, but yeah. I don't know. I just wonder
7: if you guys want, Trudy, if you guys want to do this, you do whatever you want to do. I wouldn't recommend it. All the years of doing what we do, we see mm-hmm. the couples that have the best marriages and the best wealth building probabilities are the ones that work together and combine and make combined decisions.
8: Okay.
7: And so we don't have one playing daddy and one playing little girl. It's okay, little girl. I'll just take care of you. Or mommy's going to put me on an allowance. I work hard and I give mom the check and then she tells me what I can do. And he's 60 mm-hmm. years old or 40 years old, and mommy's telling him what to do in the form of his wife. No, that's not mm-hmm. the healthiest form of relationships that we see. It sounds like you guys are both okay with it. If you want to do it, you're free, and it's America, and you can do what you want to do. But you're mm-hmm. called here asking if you should do it. No, I don't think you should. I think he should write a check today and pay off the debt that you have. And your pension ought to go into the same account that his income goes into, and we sit down and decide what we

0: Mostly cloudy, then becoming sunny with a high of 82. Tomorrow night, mostly clear with a low of 61. Friday, mostly sunny with a high of 85. Friday night, partly cloudy with a low of 64. Saturday, mostly sunny with a high of 86. Saturday night, clear with a low of 65. Sunday, sunny with a high of 89. Sunday night, clear with a low of 67. Monday, sunny with a high of 92. Clear Monday night with a low of 70. And Tuesday, sunny with a high of 93. Once again, today there is that 60% chance of showers and thunderstorms. Partly sunny with a high of 87. See the full forecast online anytime at northwestiowanow.com.
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3: Radio Iowa, I'm Darn Danielson. Governor Kim Reynolds says the state will host America's Harvest Festival this fall on the Iowa Capitol grounds as the 250th celebration of America's independence continues.
4: It's been 4 days since the 4th of July, and while the parades, picnics, and fireworks are over, here in Iowa, the best is yet to come.
3: Reynolds says the festival on October 24th will tell the stories of the roles Iowa and Iowans have played in U.S. history. National Weather Service meteorologist Ashley Burry says parts of western, north central, northeastern Iowa are in for some fireworks from Mother Nature today.
5: We're going to see increasing chances for showers and thunderstorms into the afternoon and the evening, and with that comes the potential for severe weather.
3: She says damaging winds and heavy rainfall look to be the primary threats. The Iowa DNR says pheasants survived the winter and spring weather very well, and the early projection is bird numbers will be similar to last year's. Last year's count was the highest in 20 years. Radio Iowa, I'm Darty Angelson.
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15: ABC News, I'm Michelle Franzen. Immigrant rights groups are demanding a third-party investigation into Tuesday's fatal shooting of a Mexican national in Houston. Mexico's president also says her government will pursue new legal action against the U.S. for the death. ABC's Jim Ryan says ICE called it self-defense.
16: According to his son, Lorenzo Salgado Araujo had been in the U.S. for nearly 35 years working in construction. On Tuesday, ICE officers attempted to pull him over, but say that he sped away and then tried to run over an agent with his van. Hours after the incident, protesters were on the same street where Araujo was shot to death.
15: President Trump signaled the U.S. could carry out more strikes against Iran in response to Iran's firing on vessels in the Strait of Hormuz this week. The president says he does not think the war will resume. In Utah this hour, court resuming for the third day of hearings for Tyler Robinson, the man charged with last year's murder of conservative influencer Charlie Kirk. This is ABC News.
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1: Today's question comes from Michael in Alaska. 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I'm worried about someone accessing my bank account funds. Simple question. I've got a lot of ideas here as sort of the mixture of my worlds of tech and finance.
0: Have at it.
1: One of the main things, and this is great with modern technology, is Apple Pay. So Apple Pay blocks your actual card number at these transactions, and it's a tap to pay, so your card is never actually used or exposed. So that's one way. It's encrypted. Another one, and this one's actually a new advertiser on my YouTube channel, but I've used them for years. They're called privacy.com, and they create virtual card numbers that you can lock to merchants with spending limits, time limits, one-time use. So I use those when I shop online because your actual debit card number is never exposed. It's a virtual card number that's attached to your bank account or debit card. So that's pretty cool too.
0: Most websites, including ours, and you know, I've learned about this because of owning Ramsey. Otherwise, I probably would have never learned about it. When we accept your debit card to purchase a Total Money Makeover book or George's book on our website, the number is not stored literally. It is tokenized, is what they call it in the tech world. And so it's encrypted, in other words. And so we have a token, an encrypted token on you then, that when you come back, you can use the same card very easily. So like if you return to a website of any kind where you do shopping, that's what's happened. If it's a decent website, if it's sophisticated in any way, they will have tokenized it, meaning they're not in their database to be hacked is not your entire card number. We simply do not have your entire card number. It's gone.
1: We couldn't get it if we wanted to.
0: But we have access to your account through that token only. And so it keeps fraud from actually happening because we would have some liability if you got hacked through here. We don't need the PR problem of that. So if you're dealing online, you're going to run into that a lot with reasonably sophisticated sites. The second thing is that you are not liable for charges on your debit card that were fraudulently made, just like you're not on your credit card. So, I've heard people incorrectly, and that's a minimum, ignorantly say on other financial shows, well, you'd never get a debit card because credit card protects you in the event of fraud. Debit card gives you the exact same protections. Look it up on Visa.com. Look it up.
1: It's zero liability policy.
0: It says it right there. It's got a little paragraph called the zero liability policy on all Visa and MasterCard products, whether it's a Visa credit card or a Visa debit card, a MasterCard debit card or credit card, zero liability in the event of fraud. So if someone steals your number and buys stuff, and this actually happened to Sharon a week and a half ago.
1: Oh, wow.
0: Our bank contacted us and said, did you buy $10,000 worth of Louis Vuitton in South Carolina last week? And we're like, no, we did not. We're in South Carolina, and Louis Vuitton was not on the Christmas list. So didn't happen. And they're like, okay, $84,000 worth. These people, wherever they grabbed her number, wherever they scarfed her number, they hit Louis Vuitton and Coach all over America. And I don't know how they were doing it.
1: Wow.
0: It was hitting my wife's. It was hitting my checking account with my wife's debit card. And you know what it cost me?
1: $0.
0: You know what it cost old Louis Vuitton? I don't know. Did they actually let those purses and suitcases get out the door with the fraud? They might have. But when they got back and the charge was denied, maybe they recalled the order. Maybe it was an online order. I don't know. But it was $80,000.
1: That's wild.
0: It was a lot. I think they knew whose card they'd gotten a hold of.
1: Yeah. They went ding, ding, ding.
0: Yeah, I think we just hit the lottery. So we don't know what happened, whether it got picked up, whether somebody took a picture of it in a back room or where it happened, but that happens with credit cards. It happens with debit cards. It's identity theft, and there's fraud online, and there's fraud in stores, and there's ATM, you know, gas pumps or have a, you know, the artificial thing where they, the crook is scanning your number and keeping your number and that kind of thing. I've heard of all of these things happening. I have never lost a dime, and I've had a debit card for as long as there have been debit cards. Probably 30-something years.
1: Wow.
0: I've never lost a dime. Now, I have had all kinds of situations where the bank sends me the email that says, is this you? Or the fraud department will call and say, is this you? And the 800 number rings on the phone, right? But they do that with your credit card as well. They'll check.
1: Yep. One good note is
0: if it breaks the algorithm. So, like, if we head out of the country, we just spent 3 weeks in Argentina. If we head out of the country, we email my banker, my private banker, and say, we're going to be in Argentina. That is us. Those charges are us. Look for that.
1: You don't need to
0: flag.
1: Because
0: that'll trip the algorithm, and the whole stinking thing will get shut down. I'll be down there with no money. That's not a good idea, right? So, but I let them know. But the algorithms are all, they're excellent. They're getting better all the time. The identity theft protection that Xander has is there as well, but I've never had to access that. For any of this, the debit card is as safe as the credit card, period. And especially if you keep up with your stinking banking.
1: Yeah, the big part is just pay
0: attention.
1: If you
0: never look at your checking account but once a year, well, no wonder you got screwed, because you're screwing yourself. You're doing a bad job of handling your money. You need to know what's going on with your money. So same thing. So, you know, that's
1: I get text every transaction that comes through.
0: You
1: goes
0: do?
1: To my phone.
0: Really?
1: Yeah.
0: Every single transaction? That would drive me bananas.
1: I guess it's probably when you're using it at a point of purchase.
0: I don't get it at all. I don't get a single text.
1: You're missing out. It's a good time. It's the only people that text me is my bank.
0: George, it's a good
1: I can't get a hold of my
0: party.
1: Wife.
0: It's a party. It's a banker party.
1: It feels good to get a text.
0: Sounds like a party to me. No, that would drive me bananas. I don't need all that activity. But I do need the protection, though. I don't want, you know, some crook loading up on Louis Vuitton with Sharon's name. I don't want that happening. And then they tried.
1: Man.
0: They tried. And we'll, you know, we're happy to sign. I think they sent, oh, they did. The bank sent over an affidavit because this was an unusually large.
1: Yeah, that's like a police report level.
0: Yeah. So we signed affidavits and everything to for them to put in the file.
1: But did they do a search of your house to make sure there was no Louis in there?
0: Well, there might they would be find some. Louis yeah. in there, but they would be older than last week. And they would have been actually paid for by us. So, yeah. And not stolen by us, but yeah, wow. Not in my closet, but in my wife's. But anyway, yeah. So
1: I covered all this, Dave, in my book in the credit card chapter of Breaking Free from Broke. I literally have a spot about the fraud protector. That's the archetype of the credit card user who says, "Well, credit cards are safer." And I go through all the nitty gritty details, the Electronic Fund Transfer Act, and all these 17 ways you can stay protected. And it's really a nothing burger. It's more paranoia at that point and a justification to keep your credit card more than it is reality. So I want to just convict everyone out there going, well, I don't want to cut it up because fraud could happen. There's a higher likelihood you put yourself into debt than fraud happening if you're using that credit card.
0: Well, fraud, you really should. The only way you're going to catch it on your credit card is if you look at the statement and go, I didn't charge this. The only way you're going to catch it on your debit card is if you keep up with your statement
1: and
0: I didn't charge this. So you actually have to freaking pay attention to your life or you're going to crash because there's crooks everywhere. There's more people. There's people that work harder at being crooks than they do at their job. And they're even true. Better at it than they are at their job. So,
1: and if you lose your debit card, you got to lock that thing immediately. So like Fairwinds, which has been an awesome partner, I've got their debit card. If I lose the Fairwinds debit card, I go into the app and hit lock. No one can use the card. So
0: I'm pretty sure our bank has that one too.
1: Yeah, there's a lot of these protections these days that it's actually safer than it's ever been to use a debit card.
0: Yeah, and it may actually... Because it's more, the algorithms are more sensitive, it may actually be even safer than a credit card.
1: I believe it.
0: But they do have the same exact fraud protection. You get charged zero. That's Visa and MasterCard's guarantee on their written agreements. 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
3: From ABC News, I'm Michelle Franzen. In Turkey, after meeting with NATO allies and leaders on the sidelines, President Trump spoke to reporters about Iran. He says the memo of understanding is over after Iran fired on vessels in the Strait of Hormuz. The U.S. responding with strikes, but the president says he doesn't think the war will resume.
4: The Iran war has been a tremendous military success. And, you know, I can only answer the question by saying they're not going to have a nuclear weapon. I think it's been, I was there for one reason that Iran cannot have a nuclear weapon. I call it, we denuclearize Iran. And that's happened. They will never have a nuclear weapon.
3: In Utah, day three of a preliminary hearing underway for Tyler Robinson. He's the man charged in the fatal shooting of conservative influencer Charlie Kirk on campus last year. Robinson has not entered a plea. His attorney's trying to get the death penalty off the table. ABC's Alex Stone has more.
5: There had been indications that the state was going to play video testimony. They had said they were going to. Of Tyler Robinson's former roommate and romantic partner, which then the defense had fought against because they wouldn't be able to cross-examine, being that it was going to be video recorded. But they indicated that they're going to be done after their two witnesses. So they may have decided they don't need to play that, that they don't have to put that out there and let everybody know what they've got with that and let the defense know necessarily what they've got and what the roommate said to them.
3: Emmy nominations out today.
6: This is the
3: ER drama The Pitt led overall nominations, earning 25 for its second season. Hacks right behind with 24, breaking the record for the most nominations for a comedy series. Newcomer Widow's Bay landed 19 nominations. The late Rob Reiner nominated for his guest acting on the series The Bear. And Bad Bunny nominated for a Super Bowl halftime show. 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
3: There are growing bipartisan concerns over the status of Republican Senator Mitch McConnell's health. A spokesperson for the 84-year-old confirmed he was admitted to the hospital on June 14th, but there has been few updates. Now McConnell's wife, Elaine Chao, is speaking out.
6: China, as far as we are aware, prior to this medical episode of McConnell's, her presence sparked a lot of rumor on social media. Frankly, a lot of this has sparked a lot of rumor on social media. She has now issued a statement to our affiliate, WHAS, in Louisville, Kentucky, and it says, in part, quote, the secretary was on a long-planned trip to China. During the trip, she met with a number of people, and then she goes on to say that, quote, the senator's health did not warrant an immediate return to the U.S.
3: ABC's Jay O'Brien. New details emerging about the Ohio family after 16 children were removed from the home due to deplorable conditions. Four family members charged with child endangerment. Now one defendant, Gary Sider Sr., has been waived bail due to a medical issue.
12: The prosecutor today said that he is no threat to the public, that he will be treated outside of Vinton County, because otherwise he would have been on the county's it would have been the county's responsibility to provide for his medical care. As the prosecutor put it, it would have bankrupted Vinton County. Now, if he is released from the hospital from there, he will have a GPS monitor before this trial begins.
3: ABC's Alex Perche, Michelle Franz, and ABC News.
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14: Good afternoon, your KICD live Doppler forecast. A slight chance of thunderstorms at 20% early in the day, up to a 60% chance late this afternoon, highs of 87. For this evening, a 50% chance of thunderstorms, lows of 64. Tomorrow, decreasing clouds, highs of 82. Thursday night, mostly clear, lows of 61. Friday, mostly sunny, highs near 85. Friday night, partly cloudy, lows around 64. Saturday, mostly sunny, highs of 86. And Saturday night, clear, lows of 65. For more on your weather, log online to northwestiowanow.com or download a free-to-use mobile app.
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19: All right, let's do it. The Markley, Van Camp, and Robbins Show. Jamie Markley, David Van Camp, Scott Robbins. Uh-huh. Ceasefire, that's what they called it.
20: Yeah. Well, no more.
19: Well, no. I mean, you can't. It's like lob here and there, and then there's ships involved, and yeah, we hit them hard.
20: Yeah,
19: not as hard as we can.
21: Are you telling me today? Then are you telling me today that Iran lied about their intentions?
19: Yes.
20: Yeah.
21: No.
19: Yeah.
20: Yeah.
21: And those trustworthy folks there that you can always believe. Tough for me to accept that.
20: And I guess their official line is that these boats that they hit were going outside of the approved route that Iran had set up, so they decided to hit them. And the Trumpster was like, yeah, we're not doing that. So we'll drop a few missiles, you know, blow up some satellite infrastructure that they were, or radar infrastructure that they were rebuilding. Mm-hmm. Yeah, so let's just do this, and it probably will get loud again later today. That's what the Trumpster said, and he said also this morning, pretty much done negotiating with the Iranians.
19: Yes. And this is what you both called for yesterday. I was with you. It's like, how long are you going to put up with this?
22: Me? I think it's over. I don't want to deal with them anymore. They're scum. You know what scum is? They're scum. They're sick people. They're led by sick people. And they're vicious, violent people. And if they had a nuclear weapon, they'd use it. As far as I'm concerned, it's over. I'll speak to our negotiators. They want to negotiate. They're good people. Steve Witkoff, Jared Kushner. But they have to come back to me. As far as I'm concerned, it's just a waste of time dealing with them. They're liars. We make a deal. And if I make a deal with him, we have a deal. And he goes out, he talks. We make a deal. Everyone's agreed. No nuclear weapon. We make a deal. They go outside, talk to the press. They say, we never even talked about it. There's something wrong with them. They're cuckoo.
21: Well,
20: yeah.
21: There you go.
16: Yeah, and a lot of people thought, well, they're just trying to buy time. That's what they do.
21: They've been doing it for decades.
16: There are other people that would say, actually, we were the ones buying time, getting the oil prices down, because this is far from over. There are a lot of other plans at play.
20: Well, and also, yeah, just getting oil to market, period.
16: Yeah.
20: Forget about the price of it, just trying to avoid falling off the cliff. And so, yeah, we'll see what happens moving forward. I mean, I don't know. It's just I think I'm going to adopt the term that that Scott has used for this over the last several months is I'm getting whiplash.
16: Yeah.
20: Because
16: yeah.
20: It wouldn't surprise me in the least if President Trump then goes out and says the Iranians, good people, they say that was a little mistake. The ceasefire and the memorandum of understanding is back on. I wouldn't be surprised at this point.
16: No, but this is where I'm at. As far as what I believe is going to happen, this is far from over. Mm-hmm. And you're going to get through the midterms, and then they are going to get hit really hard.
20: Yeah,
16: that's what I believe is actually going to happen.
21: They never signed the Memorandum of Understanding Hallmark card we sent them.
16: Well, they signed it, but they lie.
21: We didn't get one back, but it was, yeah.
16: Yeah. And if they did sign it, we couldn't read it anyway.
20: Yeah, right.
16: Does it matter?
21: No, we need the translation.
16: And then are they going to get hit again tonight? This was funny to me.
22: We go tonight? You know, normally I wouldn't tell you, but you know what? There's not a thing they can do about it. So the answer is probably.
16: Yeah, probably.
20: All right, there you go.
16: Yeah, probably going to happen. And was there a little mistake made?
20: There was. I laughed about this a little bit. So he's meeting with all these different European leaders, obviously, and members of NATO. Ukrainian leader Volodymyr Zelensky was there today, and he talked about restocking their missile defense supplies and was bragging about how effective our gear is in deterring missiles. Made a little mistake.
16: Okay.
22: It's a defensive weapon, which I like better than an offensive weapon. It's the best. So I was saying we have an aircraft carrier, which is one of the most beautiful in the world. It's one of the biggest, the Abraham Lincoln. And 2 months ago, we had 100, I told this story yesterday, we had 111 missiles shot by the Islamic Republic of Japan. They were shot at the aircraft carrier over a period of about 1 hour.
16: Whoa!
21: Wait a minute. Yeah.
16: Oops. Japan.
20: Uh-oh.
16: So that's not what he meant.
20: Are we doing the Toyota Jihad now?
16: No, you know, I don't think so.
20: It is true. A lot of those trucks that ISIS was driving around, they were Toyotas.
21: It is interesting, isn't it, how they chose that brand in their fleets?
20: Well, I mean, they're you know, affordable and reliable, Scott.
21: Rugged and harsh.
16: Run forever, Scott.
21: Yeah, I know. That's what I've been told.
20: Harsh desert conditions.
17: There was a little mistake
16: Maybe. Iran, Japan, you know, whatever. It rhymes.
21: Rhymes, yeah.
16: So you got that going on? Meanwhile, political news, the big one, is Graham Plattner.
20: Oh, yeah. Well, dude, I think actually the Democrat Party in Maine in particular is not playing this very smart. They're acting like he has no leverage because obviously now there's a lot of calls for him to drop out because he's been accused again of sexual assault against a person, against a woman that he had been sort of casually seeing. But they're acting like he
16: doesn't. But this one's different, man, than the ones before.
20: Yeah. Well, where he gets
16: because the
20: house.
16: Polling numbers are bad, yeah. And this is actually a liberal that's making the claim, right. So they take it more serious.
20: It's a more palatable victim for them, essentially for the Democrats. But they're acting like he has no leverage in this, so they have until Monday to get him off to get him drop off the ballot or drop out of the race. And they're seriously they're like making demands of the guy who holds all the cards.
16: You know, that is true. Yeah, he'll have no future at all.
20: No.
16: But I suppose he doesn't anyway.
21: He doesn't have to go anywhere, though.
16: He doesn't have to.
21: He was duly elected.
20: He won 72% of the vote, but the Democrat Party executive director, Devin Murphy Anderson, she gave this update yesterday.
16: Okay.
18: As you know, the Maine Democratic Party has been working around the clock to develop a process to replace our U.S. Senate nominee that is open, inclusive, transparent, and fair. The integrity of this process is just as important as the outcome, and we are committed to ensuring that Democrats across our state can have confidence in both. Unfortunately, Graham Plattner's team has repeatedly reached out to us in an attempt to put their thumb on the scale of what this process looks like. We have repeatedly reiterated to Graham Plattner's team that they have no role in determining our next Democratic nominee for the U.S. Senate, nor...
19: Unset.
21: Yeah, you got no leverage.
19: But with him, he doesn't care.
21: No. Why would he care?
19: Yes. And to that point, boy, oh boy, he will be, man, public enemy number one with Democrats if he plays this out.
20: Yes,
19: you know what
20: will.
19: I'm saying? I mean, if he's like, no, I'm going to make the call here. And then if they're like, well, no, we're not going to go with who you want us to name, which would be a disaster for the party because it would be a repeat of Kamala Harris.
20: Mm-hmm.
19: Oh, my gosh. But this is what happens when you get a candidate like this.
21: You don't vet him. Only thing you vetted
19: they
21: was
19: vetted him.
21: How much does he hate Trump? That's really about it.
19: No, they had the guy and like that, and they hired the people to vet him
21: and not have any of this information.
19: How does that happen?
20: They were more worried about his look. No joke. I mean, this is that Dan Maraff guy talking to the Wall Street Journal about how they found and recruited Graham Plattner.
19: Okay.
0: Well, so I mean, we went through thousands and thousands of prospects. We, you know, through a number of means, you know, assessed just a huge amount of people. Then, Liam pulled up this video of this guy with an oyster farm.
19: All right, time out right there. If you've heard clips.

0: to this guy before, like on our show, and you have this picture in your head, but you've never seen him. If you actually see the guy talk, you will be shocked. He looks like a normal dude with a beard.
1: Yeah. Doesn't talk like one.
0: No, he does not.
1: No.
0: I mean, it's one of those things that if you have some sort of speech issue that you've been battling since elementary school and you've gone to speech therapist, you know what I mean? Hey, my heart's out to you. Did anybody ever work with this guy? How did this ever get developed?
2: I don't know, and I respect the Wall Street Journal reporter who was interviewing him because I wouldn't be able to get through it without laughing.
0: I would have to say at some point, why are you doing this? Yeah. Why are you doing that?
2: Why do you talk that way? Is something wrong with you? I need to know.
1: Maybe he had the Kennedy thing going, only not as severe or something. I don't know.
0: Oh, that's not that.
1: That sounds fake to me. It sounds like he's putting it on.
0: It does sound that way.
1: I mean, it sounds like he's goofing on all of us. I mean, can you imagine this guy selling credit cards on the phone or something? Have you tried Bank of America?
0: All right, here's the rest of the clip.
3: My name is Graham Plattner, and I live in Sullivan, Maine, the owner of Frenchman Bay Oyster Company.
4: And then she pulled up his FEC history and saw the money he'd given to Bernie Sanders and, you know, some other people. That was enough information to know that we had the best prospect that we'd maybe ever seen.
0: That guy is an operative for your political party. You're freaking doomed.
2: Yeah.
0: Man. I mean, you're filled with bad ideas anyway. But that guy's in charge of something?
1: I don't know. Maybe it's good.
0: The vetting process?
1: Just give him money to go away. Here, go.
2: Just go. Go.
1: Don't talk to me anymore.
0: Oh, my goodness. I got to hear the very beginning of that again.
4: Well, so, I mean, we went through thousands and thousands of prospects.
1: Oh, my God.
0: I can just picture him. He is like a baseball recruiter, and he goes to minor league parks. Yeah. Looking at prospects. What did you say? Oh, my gosh. All right, there's so much to get to today.
5: People will come.
0: And the five stories we're watching today, coming right up.
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0: Well, so, I mean, we went through thousands and thousands of prospects.
1: The Markley Van Camp and Robbins Show, but they could only find us, apparently. Jamie Markley, David Van Camp, Scott Robbins, and now the five stories we're watching today.
2: All right. Oh, man. All right. Number five, Texas Democrat State Representative Gina Hinojosa is running for governor, challenging Greg Abbott. She is bribing voters now, promising a $1,500 check for every household if she wins. It would come out of the state's rainy day fund, which currently stands at a record $25 billion. Her scheme would cost $17 billion. Here, let's winnow this awesome windfall down.
3: The hell am I at?
2: Just please vote for me.
0: We'll give you money.
3: I'm dreaming.
2: All right. Number four, Kentucky Governor Andy Beshear has sent a letter to the office of Senator Mitch McConnell to request an update on his health and well-being amid growing concerns around the senator's ability to serve. I mean, I don't know what happens if McConnell doesn't, but they really want to try to get a special election done ahead of time.
1: Yeah, and Beshear wants his name out there.
2: Absolutely, yeah.
1: But sorry, man, you're never going to be president that party. Too white.
2: Yeah.
1: Sorry, man.
2: Yeah, not a good tooth-to-gum ratio either. I'm sorry, just pointing that out, you know.
3: Tooth-to-gum ratio.
2: Number three, war is back on in Iran, apparently, after Tehran launched attacks on trade vessels in the Strait of Hormuz. The U.S. responded with attacks with a wave of strikes on nearly 100 targets within Iran. Number two, meanwhile, several European NATO countries have committed to sending minesweeper vessels to the Strait of Hormuz. And number one, President Trump says talks can continue, but the ceasefire is done as far as he's concerned. He called the Iranians cuckoo.
1: Yeah. And there'll be more on that in a bit.
3: Called them cuckoo.
1: Yeah, they're cuckoo. Yeah, they lie.
3: Oh, man.
1: They cheat.
3: They do. Yeah.
1: Which, you know, all of that is true. And it is frustrating because you'd like there to be a deal done and it all to get back to normal, but that's not what's going to happen. You know, different people, too, have talked about just taking out the mullahs one at a time. Mm-hmm. You know, that's the way to get it done, and that way the oil prices don't go crazy and everything else. But they just operate on different values that most of us can never relate to.
2: Right.
3: No.
1: Because I really believe there are a lot of them that don't care.

0: if they die. They're dying for the cause.
1: Yes. I mean, they take the revolution very, very seriously.
0: Yes. Okay. Other things that are going on out there. Well, gosh, I'll get to this later. It's National Video Game Day, David.
1: Oh, yeah?
0: Yeah, when they name the greatest video games of all time.
1: Mm-hmm.
0: You're not a gamer like you used to be.
1: Well, no, I got kids.
0: I know. And
1: responsibilities.
0: I know. But as some of the time, people will start playing games with their kids.
1: Yeah.
0: But you haven't really done much of the video games with
1: the kids
0: yet.
1: Kids aren't really old enough to play the good games.
0: Oh, yeah.
2: Soldier of Fortune or whatever.
1: Yeah. Grand Theft Auto, you know.
0: Yeah.
2: Things like
0: that. I think they named Grand Theft Auto 08 as one of the greatest of all time.
1: Yeah.
0: Would you agree with that?
1: I think, that one, well... That or Vice City. I really enjoyed Vice City.
0: Okay. There was another one that would have come out when you would have been like, I don't know, 11 years old.
1: Mm-hmm.
0: And, you know, because I looked down this list and I'm like, man, I don't know a lot of these. So I went back all the way to the early 80s. But it was Legend of Zelda. I mean, Ocarina of Time?
1: Sure. I never really got into the Zelda stuff.
0: All right. Then it was Minecraft and Super Mario Brothers. That one I know. Okay. Here is something newsy that was out there that didn't get a lot of attention. The federal judge reinstated the KeySafe database tools for election integrity. The Trump-appointed U.S. District Judge Kent Weatherall in Florida overruled a prior block by Biden-appointed judge Sparkle, was it Suktanon?
1: Yes,
0: Judge the old Sparkler.
1: Yeah.
0: Yes. So we had a Sparkle update here. Because... Any time you hear about some judge ruling something against the administration, the natural reaction I have, and I think you do too, Scott, David says it, is okay until it gets overturned by another judge.
2: Right.
0: And this is the way it goes, and it's another one of those. The ruling reinstates critical features of the SAVE system, allowing states to run bulk uploads and social security number searches to verify citizenship and clean illegal aliens from voter rolls. Because as much as it's so rare,
1: yeah.
0: Yes, illegal aliens do show up on voter rolls.
1: It's like...
0: Like dead people.
1: I like that. Well, it's very rare. Okay, then why are you against looking for it then? The number should be zero.
2: That's Let's what do I thought zero. Too. I was like, hey, if it's so rare, who cares, right?
0: Exactly.
2: Right.
0: But that is the tactic they use all the time.
2: Of course.
0: This is the Markley, Van Camp, and Robin show. Okay.
2: Yeah.
1: The murder rate is so low here, we're not going to solve, your wife's murder or something like that.
0: Right. It doesn't happen very often. Yeah. Get over it.
1: Oh. Just get over it, okay? Think big picture.
0: So I would guess what big story is Iran?
1: I guess the bombs are going to be falling on Iran again, according to the president, although maybe they won't. I have no idea.
0: It's going to happen again.
1: Every time somebody asks me, what's happening with Iran? And my answer is invariably,
0: Yeah.
2: What time is it?
1: Yeah.
0: The one thing that is undeniable is NATO has really turned itself around to Trump's will, which is kind of cool to see. We'll get into that in just a bit. CNN got punked again. We'll also get to that coming up.

Your KICD live Doppler forecast for today. There is a 60% chance of showers and thunderstorms this afternoon. Partly sunny with a high of 87. New rainfall amounts of less than a tenth of an inch, except higher amounts possible in thunderstorms. Tonight, a 50% chance of showers and thunderstorms. Mostly cloudy with a low of 64. Tomorrow, mostly cloudy, then becoming sunny with a high of 82. Tomorrow night, mostly clear with a low of 61. Friday, mostly sunny with a high of 85. Friday night, partly cloudy with a low of

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6: Radio Iowa. I'm Dar Danielson. The Iowa Department of Health and Human Services today confirmed the first case of measles this year. The department says a vaccinated adult from central Iowa acquired measles during an international trip. The state has identified 20 locations the infected person visited between July 1st and July 5th. You can see that list at RadioIowa.com. The celebration of America's 250th birthday doesn't end with the 4th of July. An event called America's Harvest Festival is set for the Iowa Capitol grounds on October 24th. Lieutenant Governor Chris Kanoia co-chairs the Iowa 250 Task Force and says it will highlight the state.
7: Our charge as a task force was clear: recognize Iowa's integral role in American history and make sure that Iowans and the country know the impact this state has had on the America's past and present and will have on America's future.
6: She says there'll be historical reenactments, live music, and vendors selling Iowa products along with a lot of food at that fall event. Radio Iowa, I'm Dar Danielson.
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10: ABC News, I'm Michelle Franzen. The U.S. military says it's launched another round of strikes against Iranian targets in retaliation for Iran firing on ships in the Strait of Hormuz yesterday. President Trump warned before leaving the NATO summit that the U.S. could carry out more strikes. He also says he does not think the war with Iran will ramp up again. A federal appeals court in Washington rejected a request to set aside a lower court order keeping President Trump's name off the Kennedy Center.
11: The appeals court panel says the Kennedy Center's leadership has failed to show how the center's being harmed by a lower court order directing that Trump's name be removed from the facade. The three-judge panel also shrugged off the administration's suggestion that not calling it the Trump Kennedy Center will negatively affect its fundraising. The judges say the president and his handpicked board have, quote, failed to support this assertion with any specific facts or evidence.
10: ABC Stephen Portnoy. On Wall Street today, stocks ended mixed over new Mideast tensions. This is ABC News.

0: Van Camp and Robin Show. Thank you very much for being here. I'm Jamie Markley, the Gen Xer. David Van Camp, the millennial, and the sexy boomer. That's Scott Robbins. Okay. Trump's about had it with Iran. Yeah. Does sound like.
1: Get in line. Yeah.
0: Okay, you got another clip, David. What's this?
2: He's saying, hey, look, I guess talks will continue if our delegation wants to. But, as far as he's concerned, the ceasefire portion of the events, that's over.
0: Yeah.
3: I don't care. They can talk, but I think they're wasting their time. They're a bunch of lying guys. I do my whole life. That's all I do is deals. My whole life is that's how I became president, I guess. That's a deal, too, right?
0: Yeah.
3: But I made a lot of money. I had a lot of great success. Tremendous success. Everything I did, I was successful. And I deal with these guys and I said,

0: this is from a different school. They're liars. They're cheats. They're sick people. They've hurt their people. They killed 54,000 people as of now that were protesting. You know, when people say, how come they haven't taken over? They can't take over because they're dead. They killed them. Nobody's going to take over. They have no guns, and the other side has machine guns.
1: Time out. You just started laughing.
2: Well, they
1: can't. You're laughing at people dying?
2: They can't take over, well, because they're dead.
1: Right.
2: Yes. I understand that.
1: They don't have guns.
3: Fact check. That is true.
1: Yeah. That is true.
2: Well, the ones with the guns always win. That's
1: yeah.
2: Not them.
1: It's true.
0: They haven't taken over. They can't take over because they're dead. They killed them.
2: Yeah.
0: Nobody's going to take over. They have no guns, and the other side has machine guns. And they're killing them. The press doesn't report it. But they're bad people. They're bad people. And frankly, I don't want to waste my time with them.
1: Yeah.
2: Well.
1: Well, and saying that, too, at the NATO summit.
2: Yeah. Yep.
1: I mean, it's effective because it's going to get headlines across the world.
3: Yeah.
1: And I know the people on the left will say, he's embarrassing us on the world stage again.
2: No,
1: he's getting a point across.
2: They're going to say that anyway.
3: Right.
1: That is true.
2: You know, they're going to say it. It doesn't matter what he says. They're going to say that. So go ahead and say what you want.
1: Oh, yeah.
2: Yeah.
1: And for a lot of us, I mean, kind of been saying it for years. Yeah. Maybe not in the same terms, but.
0: There's something wrong with them. They're cuckoo.
1: Yeah. Yeah.
3: Well, they are.
2: They are cuckoo.
1: If he would have added Cocoa Puffs to that, I would have been legend.
2: Brilliant.
3: He would also demand a cut of all future profits.
1: Probably so, because the sales would go through the roof. Okay, so an update now on the trial or pre-trial, whatever the goofiness that is Utah before the Charlie Kirk guy is going to fry.
3: Yes. Yeah, the court is hearing evidence in the prosecution against Tyler Robinson, who's accused of assassinating Charlie Kirk last year. Donald Trump Jr. has been in the courtroom, he said, because he wanted to be there firsthand to see this, to support the widow Erica Kirk and Charlie's parents as well. And he went on Fox this morning to talk about what he saw.
1: Okay.
4: It was important to be there and to see the actual facts laid out, Bill, because there was so much stuff that, you know, amidst the noise and the internet chatter that was laid out that you know, I had never heard and makes this case very cut and dry to me.
5: So I want to ask you about that. Based on, I'm listening to all the legal analysts who are in court as well, and they're suggesting the evidence is overwhelming. And how did the prosecution's case sound to you in court?
4: Very strong, and the defense sounded very weak. The defense's only real tactic was seemingly to either stall or try to not admit essentially any evidence whatsoever because I guess it would be too damning to their client. It was truly crazy.
1: Yeah.
3: Just waiting.
1: And let me get this straight. As far as like internet rumor, Don Jr. was also in on killing Charlie Kirk?
3: Well, I'm waiting for Candace Owens. Right now she's melting down about Ben Shapiro making a call to Charlie Kirk's security team. Dude, it's embarrassing at this point. What
1: security
3: what
1: team? What do you
2: mean? That
1: mean?
3: Apparently, Ben Shapiro had called the security team of Charlie Kirk when he heard about the news, and she's saying, "Well, it didn't go viral. I didn't see it until 20 minutes after the shooting happened." And I'm like, "Well, me too, because we were on the air at the time, and I remember starting to see reports about shots fired, possibly, and then right before we're coming back for the final segment of the show." One of the most rattled I've ever been, because right before coming back, I saw the close-up shot of Charlie getting shot. And
1: I'll never forget it.
3: It was just, it's gut-wrenching. But, yeah, she's going down this rabbit hole about...
1: Implying that Ben Shapiro was on the phone with security?
3: Ben Shapiro was part of it or something. I don't know. And I'm waiting for her now to say Don Jr. is part of it. I don't know.
1: Oh, I got it.
3: And it's
1: because like, she's also implying that Israel was behind it.
3: Israel, there was some mysterious Egyptian plane. There's like communist Mormon beekeepers or something. Dude, it's not.
1: And part of PPUSA was also part of it.
3: Yeah.
1: Yeah.
3: So I mean, honestly, I'm just starting to feel kind of left out because apparently, according to Candace Owens, the only people who weren't involved in the murder of Charlie Kirk were me and Candace Owens. I can't speak for you guys.
2: I want to say unequivocally, I had nothing to do with it either, David. Nothing.
1: It is really ridiculous, man. Golly. And you know the tactic. We've laid it out before how it goes, and it doesn't matter.

0: what evidence comes forth, it'll be AI generated.
1: No, you know,
0: or it's not real, and this is part of the cabal.
1: Every time we talk about this, I guarantee you, I'll get two, three people, all whatever. Right. They'll send us a note saying, "How can you idiots ignore the evidence? It's clearly there that Israel's responsible." You know, it's
0: and Candace is the one voice of truth, and she's the only one that has the guts.
1: There is no one else who will step up like Candace does.
0: Got it.
1: She doesn't fear. You do.
0: I'm sure those people are loved at work when they prattle on about this crap, too. Like, oh, gosh, that nut again? Oh, here we go. All right, it's that time. We do it a couple of times a day. Go around the table. It may not be the biggest story out there, but it caught your attention. David, today, what's your story?
2: Well, CNN was kicking around the story about Senator Mitch Junebug McConnell, who's been in the hospital. No word on that Junebug that's been living in his windpipe for the last, I don't know, 40 years or so.
1: I don't think it survived.
2: I think Clarence is going to be fine. That's the name of the June bug, by the way. He's been in the hospital for like 3 weeks. Mitch McConnell has. A bunch of Republicans put out like almost matching statements about how they talked with him for about 20 minutes. And he's in good spirits. Scott Jennings was one of them. I tend to believe him. He's a Kentucky guy and he's a straight shooter. CNN put up a graphic of different statements. One was from Representative Jack Kimble, a Republican who represents California's 54th Congressional District, who said he talked with McConnell for about 45 minutes. The problem is there is no 54th Congressional District in California, and Jack Kimble is a parody account on Twitter. The thing is, I know about this guy because a few years ago, he published a novella. He wants to be a detective novel writer, this fake Representative Jack Kimble. The main character of his debut book is Detective Jesus. Yes, that Jesus. Where he,
0: oh my gosh,
2: he fights crime in Chicago, and somebody actually made a commercial for it.
0: Really?
2: This is the first thing you see when you go to this guy's page, and CNN was like, well, Representative Jack Kimble said he had a conversation.
0: Okay, roll it.
3: One man has come back to redeem the city, and he's about to get biblical. Crackling with more pulse-pounding, adrenaline-fueled action than the first two testaments combined. A sequel 2,000 years in the making. Detective Jesus. Number one, thou shalt not kill.
2: Like, all you had to do is click on his profile.
0: To know.
2: And that would be the first thing you see.
0: Yeah.
2: That's probably not a real person.
0: No. No. No. And I want to know how this detective or crime-fighting Jesus would, the story would end in Chicago. Because all I can hear in my head is ZZ Top Jesus just left Chicago because he was tired of the crime.
1: Maybe that's where the news came from.
2: I guess the novella is actually real, like he wrote it and published it. And it's Jesus is called upon to solve the crime of the murder of a member of the Board of Aldermen, of the city council or something like that.
0: Wow.
2: Or the daughter.
0: A lot of crime in Chicago.
1: There certainly is.
0: No doubt. All right, Scotty, what do you got for your story? Top that.
1: Well, I can't, but I'm going to try. Randy Weingarten's in the news for all the wrong reasons. She used her members' dues to bankroll her book. We heard about that a long time ago. Mm-hmm. Now Congress wants the receipts.
0: Uh-oh. Well,
1: let's have them. Let's see. Where'd all this money go? In May, the Freedom Foundation released a report in which they dug through the Federation of Teachers Federal Labor Disclosure. They found more than $1.4 million in union expenses tied to the book. Money pulled straight from the paychecks of the dues-paying teachers. Weinberg and the committee said they're investigating these allegations.
2: That happened to my wife. When the Janus decision came down that said that you can't force people, public workers, to join a union.
0: Yeah.
2: Yeah, they had a sit-down with her. You know, this is like a young teacher who was pregnant at the time, by the way, and these, I can't say that word.
1: Monsters.
2: Yeah, these wannabe thugs at the teachers union sat her. They're not just her, but everybody. Now, you want to be a team player, don't you? Why don't you sign this piece of paper?
1: Right, exactly.
2: Jackasses.
1: That's what they do.
0: How about no? Golly. For my story, I mean, I happened to see this morning. Maybe you saw it last night, Scott. I noticed when I first saw you today, you're

0: wearing royal blue, which is nothing new.
1: Right.
0: You're a Cub fan and a Kansas City Royal fan.
1: Yes.
0: You wear probably more royal stuff than you do Cubs.
1: Yeah.
0: I would say. But today, the royal blue is Los Angeles.
1: Well,
0: Dodger t-shirt and hat.
1: I had never worn
0: a
1: t-shirt before. No, not at all. I watched the game last night, the one you're going to talk about.
0: Well, it's just the clip. This is wild how three errors happened in one play, and they called it a Little League home run.
1: It was a Little League home run.
0: It's first and second, and a ground ball to the pitcher, and he throws it away. Here you go.
2: Little tapper left of the mound. Lugo fielding, throwing on the run, and it gets on by Caglione. That'll bring in the game's first run as Ewing scores. Bichette to third, and all the way to second goes Benge. Now it's thrown to the backstop, and Bichette digging for the plate. He scores. Now the ball gets away again, and Benge will score.
3: Oh, my God.
2: A Little League home run for Carson Benge. Separate errors on one play by the Kansas City Royals, and the Mets lead 3-0.
3: Oh my God!
0: Who is the color guy there?
1: I think that's not the home broadcast.
0: Okay,
1: because
0: it's cracking me
1: Eric
0: up.
1: Eric Hosmer
0: though.
1: Was doing the color on for the Royals last night.
0: Got it. Guys,
4: the guys at the scorer's table were like mainlining Pepto Bismol to figure out how to squeeze that in.
1: It was unbelievable.
0: Everybody's but the Royals came back to win the game.
1: They won the game, yeah.
0: But still, three errors, one play. That's something you don't see. Is that a record?
1: I think it ties one.
0: Ties one?
1: Yeah.
0: Hard to do more than that, I suppose.
1: I think you could do four, can you? Well, maybe you could, I guess.
0: Yeah.
1: Yeah.
0: The one guy did seem disgusted, though.
3: Oh, my God.
2: A Little League home run for Carson Benge.
1: It is. Most of them are ex-ball players. They just look at that and go, what is going on here?
0: And I was like,
1: they're throwing the ball all over the place.
0: I know. Scotty had a bad day. This probably didn't help any.
1: Oh, I just about tuned it out. I'm glad I didn't.
0: Oh, I got an update from our Nimrod from yesterday, the former Little League president. Uh-oh. That and a news update next.

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0: It's the Markley, Van Camp, and Robbins Show. 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
1: Did you say, listen, babe?
2: I did.
0: Listen, bae. Listen, I thought you bae. Just said bae.
2: I did say bae.
0: My bae. Bae, my bae.
2: Just, you know, trying to liven things up a little bit, you know.
0: You speaking to a specific lady out there?
1: No, listen, no, babe, I love you, but not, you gotta not lose mine. The love. No.
0: Wow. I'm just going to get right into Nimrod's because we got an update. All right, here we go.
3: When the going gets tough.
4: Damn it, this is too hard.
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6: I love the poorly educated.
0: All right. Nimrod's in the News. One of the Nimrods from yesterday was this former board president of a Little League in Vegas. Our friends in Vegas familiar with this story. He embezzled money from the league. Steve Rodriguez Prado, arrested and posted bail same day. He was spending all the league's money, like $65,000. Casinos, air travel, strip clubs, ride shares, video games, erectile dysfunction medication, a bunch of stuff. And so, obviously, in a lot of trouble. And I had mentioned Robert Fleming, Nevada District 2 administrator. He was very frustrated, and his quote is awesome.
7: Devastated by the news. It's a shame that the penalty can't be like when they used to stone criminals with rocks and they can't just have the kids line up and throw baseballs at them.
2: I love that. Fantastic.
1: Tell them that God's going to cut them down.
0: Love it. Throw rocks at them and let the kids pepper them with baseballs.
2: Yeah.
0: That would be great. People did step up and they had Little League. They had the money, and that's Nimrod's in the News.
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12: From ABC News, I'm Michelle Franzen. The U.S. military confirming it is carrying out another round of strikes against Iran for Iran's firing on vessels in the Strait of Hormuz Tuesday. President Trump at the NATO summit in Turkey telling reporters that the memo of understanding is over. ABC's Selena Wang has more.
13: President Trump had previewed that there would likely be more U.S. military action today. The president saying the U.S. would probably strike Iran, quote, hard again. We don't know exactly the targets in this statement. They are saying that this is in order to degrade their ability to threaten freedom of navigation through the Strait of Hormuz. But today we did also hear the president threaten to target critical civilian infrastructure.
12: In Maine, growing pressure for Democratic candidate Graham Platner to drop out of the U.S. Senate race. It follows new accusations of sexual assault. Here's ABC's Jay O'Brien.
14: Under Maine law, Platner has just 5 days to drop out to be removed from the ballot. State Democrats would then have 2 weeks to select a new candidate, but there's no exact roadmap for how that process would go. Overnight, the executive director of the Democratic Party of Maine saying Platner's team has reached out, accusing them of trying to dictate the next steps.
12: Immigrant rights groups demanding an independent investigation into Tuesday's fatal shooting of a Mexican national in Houston. ICE agents are calling it self-defense.
15: According to his son, Lorenzo Salgado Araujo had been in the U.S. for nearly 35 years working in construction. On Tuesday, ICE officers attempted to pull him over, but say that he sped away and then tried to run over an agent with his van. Hours after the incident, protesters were on the same street where Araujo was shot to death.
12: ABC's Jim Ryan. The Emmy nominations are out. The series Hacks set the record for the most nominations in a single year in the comedy category with 24. The Pitt led this year's drama category with 25 nominations. 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
12: Fire crews in southern Europe battling multiple wildfires, triple-digit temperatures and winds are a challenge. Here's ABC's Maggie Rulli.
18: Record wildfires raging across southern Europe, burning more than double the seasonal average. Parts of France topping 100 degrees again as the third heat wave of the summer is bringing devastatingly high temps across the region. 850 firefighters from around the country now battling flames in the hardest hit areas. One volunteer killed.
12: Those fires also leading to evacuations. An iconic Midtown commercial high-rise being converted into apartments with added floors is now stable, officials say, after support columns gave way. It caused several floors to sag and also raised concerns that the building could collapse. ABC's Aaron Kutursky is on scene and says crews are working around the clock to reinforce the structure.
19: Construction workers evacuated, then neighboring buildings, including two hotels, offices, and a school, emptied. Streets around the building shut down, bumper-to-bumper traffic stretched for blocks. For a time, the compromised building appeared to lean. The building, formerly the headquarters of the pharmaceutical giant Pfizer, is being converted into apartments. It's the largest such conversion in city history.
12: Extreme heat taxing the southeast. Extreme heat warning stretching from Virginia to Miami, Florida, where triple-digit temperatures are hitting and could last through the weekend. Michelle Franzen, ABC News.
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4: Good afternoon, your KICD live Doppler forecast. A slight chance of thunderstorms at 20% early in the day, up to a 60% chance late this afternoon, highs of 87. For this evening, a 50% chance of thunderstorms, lows of 64. Tomorrow, decreasing clouds, highs of 82. Thursday night, mostly clear, lows of 61. Friday, mostly sunny, highs near 85. Friday night, partly cloudy, lows around 64. Saturday, mostly sunny, highs of 86. And Saturday night, clear, lows of 65. For more on your weather, log online to northwestiowanow.com or download a free-to-use mobile app.
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0: The Markley, Van Camp, and Robbins Show. Jamie Markley, David Van Camp, Scott Robbins. Okay, so we might hit Iran again. We might not, but it's looking like we will from what Trump said.
1: Yeah, we'll see. President Trump was talking about the counterattack we launched against Iran after they started bombing vessels in the Strait of Hormuz.
0: Yeah.
24: They were trying to rebuild their radar, and they had about 60% built. Now they have to start all over again. Look, we're not attacking at the highest level. The highest level of the bridges there, which we can knock down. I would say in one day we knock down every single bridge in Iran. There's not a thing they can do about it. Their electric manufacturing facilities, right? Their electric plants where they make

0: your electricity in there. We will, if we have to, we'll take them out. I don't want to do that, but if we have to, we'll take them out. They have desalinization plants. We'll take them out if we have to. I hate to do that. That's probably the one I would like not to do least. We attacked Carg Island last night. We knocked out a piece. I said, don't touch the oil, because maybe we'll take over Carg Island. You know, we may take over Carg Island. There's not a thing they can do about it.
1: Yeah.
2: That's what he said.
1: Mm-hmm. So, yeah, I think it's going to go on for quite a while.
3: Yeah, we'll see what happens.
1: Yeah. They brought on General Jack Keane from Fox earlier today to talk about what's happening. And, you know, it's like people got to understand the way Iran looks at the Strait of Hormuz, which I think we understand because that's their leverage point.
3: Mm-hmm.
1: But it means everything to them.
4: So right from the initial objectives for 47 years, the control of distribution of oil has always been a strategic objective. And that is why we're witnessing a modified battle for the Straits of Hormuz here. And they are not going to give in to this, in my judgment. And it will likely lead to return to major combat operations because it means that much to them.
1: Yeah.
3: It's the only card they have to play.
1: It is. And the way you understand it, you know, in my just regular dude mind, it's like, okay, you agreed on these routes mm-hmm. that these ships can take. But Iran is still saying, no, you got to come this way.
3: Yeah.
1: You have to come this way. And say what? Out of 9 ships, there are 3 that are bending to the will of the Iranians. And the other one's like, no, we're going to go to the ones approved. They're in the deal. And that's ticking them off, and they're trying to warn them, saying, you got to go this way. And they're like, no, that ain't part of the deal. And then, boom, they fire on them.
3: Yep.
1: And Trump's saying, no, we're not going to do that. So there you go.
2: Well, some things never change.
1: Yeah. So on it goes. And then we have the Senate race in Maine. And the Democrats trying to figure out what to do with this wild card.
3: Yeah, it's pretty amazing. So they got a big mess on their hands. With the guy running for Senate, Graham Platner, who's now accused of rape. And also, again, the only reason this is a real controversy for the Democrats is because, well, his polling numbers were lagging.
1: Because they backed him before.
3: They did.
1: I mean, the failing New York Times talked about this in that story.
3: Yeah.
1: And quoted the person that then came out and said, yes, it was rape by definition. But they didn't look into anything.
3: No, they didn't.
1: It was a total catch and kill from the New York Times. Which, by the way, Mark Halperin, he laid him out. He was like, I can't believe the New York Times, the way they didn't do their job. Yeah,
5: to me, of all the evidences of catch and kill, they published it, but they wrote it in such a way. They put in like 30 paragraphs down that she accused Platner of assault and imprisonment. And if it had been written about any normal person, they would have led with that. Instead, yes. They led with, Graham Platner's really upset about all these people looking into his background, and this soft, anecdotal lead, rather than a hard lead. As Politico wrote yesterday, it's just stunning to me. Stunning to me. The New York Times, such a powerful institution, has no accountability.
1: Yeah, it's over.
3: Mm-hmm.
1: I mean, it's been over for a long time. It's just another example of it.
3: Well, now, yeah, they're in a real bind because the Democrat Party in Maine is basically trying to threaten Graham Platner, and they're confident that they hold all the cards. They have all the leverage. They don't. He's going to be on the ballot unless he decides he's going to get off the ballot.
1: Mm-hmm.
3: Like, he's a rich kid, man. Like, what leverage do they have on him? He wasn't a lifelong politician. He was moderately politically active before... the weird guy who talks like this convinced him to run for Senate.
1: Do you think it's as simple as the Democrats there are operating under sort of the unwritten rule that if you get caught in scandal like this, you do what the party says, you go with the prepared statement, and you walk away. Except this dude is not going to do that.
3: Right. And I mean, he may in the end, but when they're saying, like, hey, he's not going to get to dictate the terms of who replaces him, he has the leverage to do that. They don't have it.
1: That is true.
3: And then also, you've got this NPR affiliate they were reporting that a lot of people seemed to want to keep him into the race. They were sorting through messages that they were getting and reading them on the air.
6: Oh, wow.
1: Roll it.
7: This public outcry is absolutely disgusting. Whatever happened to innocent until proven guilty? Sarah says, if it is right for Mr. Plattner to step aside, it must be only done if every other man in U.S. Congress or executive branch or Supreme Court who has ever coerced a man, woman, or child into unsought sexual acts also steps down immediately. Otherwise, this pressure on Plattner smacks loudly of a carefully managed witch hunt. Here we've got a Scott who says, whether the allegations are true or not, it would have been a non-issue if he had an R after his name. Sadly, the Democratic establishment didn't want him to begin with. I just hope whomever they appoint against the voters' choice can actually beat Collins in the fall. So that's just the tip of the iceberg of some of the comments coming in.
6: Wow.
3: But, hey.
2: Well, I mean, they're good at replacing candidates that were voted in and,
3: well, yeah,
2: slotting somebody else in there.
3: They're like the pro-democracy.
2: I mean, they're very good at that. Yeah, they don't care.
3: No.
2: They'll just replace them and put somebody else in there they like.
6: It's such a different world we live in than just a couple decades ago, man.
2: Oh, yeah. Well, yeah.
6: With a story like that. Wow.
1: You know, because it's not like you just have one woman that's out there that is making the accusation. It was a bunch.
2: Mm-hmm. And all this nonsense about innocent until proven guilty. You didn't give the same grace if they had an R after their name.
3: No.
6: Oh.
2: Hell no.
6: Who was the idiot on cable news the other night that was making the comparison to Kavanaugh?
3: Oh,
6: to Justice Kavanaugh.
3: Charles Blow, I believe.
2: Yeah, it was Charles Blow.
3: Who was saying, yeah, that like, well, you know, Kavanaugh had credible witnesses and are credible allegations. No, not really, because, I mean, you have this, what's her name?
1: Blasey Ford?
3: No, the Rassico or what the
1: oh, graduate with this case.
2: Yeah.
3: Who also had told friends at the time and shared messages that she had sent to somebody who was interested in maybe seeing Graham Plattner and said, oh, yeah, he has problems with consent.
1: Yes.
3: Saying, yeah, I'm just putting it mildly there is what she said. So, yeah. Like, there actually is evidence that something happened.
6: Oh, yeah. Well, and then you had the other woman, the main one from the failing New York Times story, and she was the main one because they could say she was a political operative.
3: Yeah.
6: That whole thing.
2: Did you hear what she said today, by the way?
6: Well, I sent it to you.
2: Yeah, okay.
6: Yeah. That
2: I read it earlier. Yeah.
6: He would take condoms off.
2: Yeah. You know, not tell her.
6: Yeah. And said, do it very slyly.
2: Yeah.
6: Which I don't want the total details, but it makes one wonder, how do you do that slyly?
2: Well, you're watching this hand while this hand is doing something else. Still sleight of hand.
6: Yeah. Okay. I'm thinking you're already in the act.
2: Well, yes.
6: Mm-hmm. Okay.
2: He's got away, apparently.
6: Apparently so.
2: Because it has nothing to do with shucking oysters. I don't know.
6: Oh, gosh.
3: Oh, and you just made it so much worse, guys.
6: Yeah, you did.
2: Well, you know.
6: Wow.
2: Trying to help here.
6: Well, that was many times she claimed that happened.
3: Yeah.
2: Yes.
6: Okay.
2: That he was known to do that.
6: Mm-hmm.
2: It was his own little trick.
6: Okay, let's move on to the kid at the sports broadcasting camp, David.
3: Thank you. We need something to cleanse the palate after oyster shucking.
6: Yeah.
3: A camper.
6: Golly.
3: At a sports broadcast camp, apparently that's a thing, claimed that he could recite the schedule of every NFL team and the game results, win or a loss, going back to 2009. So this video is making the rounds because he's demonstrating it. Standing in front of the room of all these other kids and camp counselors, they've got a projector going behind him that shows the schedule and game results of every team that he's rattling off. And he does it.
6: Really? Okay, roll it.
8: Two, they lost to the Texans. Oh! Week three. Okay, hold up. Give me a sec. No, I'm not forgetting. I just need to remind myself. Oh, they lost to the Pats. Yeah. Before they lost to the Dolphins.
6: Oh my gosh.
8: Five they had to buy.
9: Yeah.
6: Wow.
3: All the kids cheering him on.
6: Yeah, no kidding.
2: It's kind of like you. You got a talent like that. Although it's not.
6: I knew you were thinking
2: it's concert dates.
6: Or times
2: and,
6: of songs.
2: And times of songs.
6: Yeah.
2: And other events.
6: Yeah.
2: But usually they revolve around a concert of some kind.
6: Yeah, a lot of times that happens.
2: I could say yeah. Van Halen in Chicago.
6: I didn't go to the Chicago
2: okay,
6: show.
2: Okay.
6: What? Peoria, the 1984 tour?
2: 1984, Peoria,
6: June 29th.
2: Illinois. Yeah, okay.
6: Yeah.
2: Okay. Prince, Chicago Theater.
6: April 6th.
2: Of what year?
6: 1993.
2: That's it, yep.
6: Wait a second, was it the 5th?
2: I played like multiple nights, so I think you're okay.
6: Yeah, I think so on that one. Yeah.
2: I'm done now, I can't.
6: Pyromania Tour, Def Leppard, August 19th, 1983.
2: You can just do this all day. You can do it all day. It's amazing.
6: Iron Maiden Quiet Riot, September 29th.
2: And I've looked him up. As he's doing it, I'm looking him up, and I'm like, he's right. I can't believe that.
6: Yeah, it's weird.
2: Man.
6: Well, I mean, it used to be you'd buy a concert ticket, and it was, you know, little ways in advance, and you'd be thinking, oh, man, I can't wait for that date. What's the date? And then it was just kind of burned into your head.
2: I can see you someday, though, being like 95 years old, sitting in a corner somewhere, pleating sheets and just barking out the dates of concerts you've seen.
3: Oh, Pyromania, 1983.
2: Just out of nowhere. Yeah, like a Rain Man thing.
6: Yeah. Met my wife, March 27, 1993.
2: Yep.
6: Made out the first time April 22nd.
2: See? And I know you're right. I know you're right.
6: Oh, yeah. You're making me out to be a freak or something.
2: Well, you are a freak.
6: Thank you.
2: You just got this freakish thing you can do.
6: Thank you.
2: I don't know.
6: I appreciate that. Yes. Okay. Some more freakish updates and the five stories we're watching today straight ahead.

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0: Show. Jamie Markley, David Van Camp, Scott Robbins, and now the five stories we're watching today.
1: One, two, three, four, five.
2: Number five, buying votes here. Texas Democrat State Representative Gina Hinojosa is running for governor against incumbent Republican Greg Abbott. She is promising a $1,500 check for every household if she wins. It would come out of the state's rainy day fund, which currently stands at a record $25 billion. Her scheme would cost $17 billion. Yeah, let's just go ahead and take that money away.
0: Dude, it's like a joke.
3: It is.
0: I think I ran for vice president of the student class one time by saying free soda for everybody as a joke. Now it's real in politics.
3: Right.
2: Number four. Well, this is what happens when you get a bunch of theater kids involved in politics.
0: Yeah.
2: Number four, Kentucky Governor Andy Beshear sent a letter to the office of Senator Mitch McConnell to request an update on his health and well-being amid growing concerns about the senator's ability to serve. Number three, war is back on in Iran after Tehran launched attacks on trade vessels in the Strait of Hormuz. The U.S. responded to the attacks with a wave of strikes on nearly 100 targets with Iran. Number two, meanwhile, several European NATO countries have apparently committed to sending minesweeper vessels to the Strait of Hormuz. And number one, President Trump says talks can continue, but the ceasefire is done as far as he's concerned. He called the Iranians cuckoo.
4: Matter of fact, he did.
2: Yes.
4: Yes. Those are the, I can even play it for you. This is funny to me.
5: 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They're cuckoo.
2: They sure are. 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
4: All right. Happy to see this. I don't know if you care or not. You can now buy Girl Scout cookie donuts.
3: Well, what? Why not, I say?
4: You used to, any time I brought up Girl Scout cookies in the past, you'd get all excited, Scotty.
3: But no, not I anymore. Love them. I'm a big fan of Girl Scout cookies.
4: Krispy Kreme is teaming up with the Girl Scouts to make the cookie donuts.
3: So gosh, Krispy Kreme. I was just talking about it.
4: Thin mince donut with chocolate icing.
3: Oh, man, that'd be good.
4: Cookie crumbles, dark chocolate chips, and a cool mint drizzle.
3: Oh, man.
2: So they're getting in on the slave labor.
4: Yes, very much so.
2: The Girl Scouts subject millions of girls to every single year.
4: Remember when we went through, as far as like the higher ups at the Girl Scouts and how much money they make?
2: Yeah.
4: It is wild.
2: Yeah. Well, because they actually have slaves that go out and sell products while also paying dues.
4: It's great every time you go with that take, because then Scott gets the brunt of it online. People are like, how dare you?
3: Yeah.
4: Yeah, that's hilarious.
3: He didn't call for reparations, though.
2: I am calling for reparations.
3: You are calling for them.
2: Okay. I think Girl Scouts of America owes... I think a legal firm ought to do that. Were you subjected to indentured servitude by the Girl Scouts of America?
3: If so,
2: you may be entitled to compensation.
3: Remember, if you don't get paid, I don't get paid.
2: Mm-hmm. Yeah, free child labor. Where have I heard that before?
4: Yeah. Also saw another story that made me think of you, David, and it was safety tips for dogs for summer.
3: Oh, my God.
4: What?
3: Safety tips.
4: Yes. Okay. Well, don't shave your dog down in the summertime.
3: What?
4: Don't shave your dog
3: really?
4: Down.
3: Really?
2: Yeah, the fur can help keep them cool.
3: Oh, people do that all the time.
4: The way you said really, it sounds like you've been guilty in the past.
3: I've never shaved a dog down, no, but I know people who have.
4: Is that because you don't have a dog?
3: I don't have a dog anymore. I've had dogs in the past.
4: Yeah. Thinking that would cool them off, but it doesn't.
3: Yeah.
4: Yeah. Yeah, maybe that is surprising to some people.
3: A little bit.
4: And then don't make them go swimming.
2: Yeah.
3: It's so much fun watching them in the pool.
0: This is the Markley, Van Camp, and Robin Show. I love that. It's so much fun, though. I know, it's like them eating taffy.
2: Yeah.
0: I know you're not supposed to, but man, is it hilarious.
2: I mean, I think, obviously, there are dogs who really enjoy swimming, but don't make them, you know, don't go platinum on them and force them. Just, you know.
0: Golly. The forcing themselves on someone is the same as throwing your dog into the pool? Really?
2: It's a mentality thing.
4: Yeah. All right, biggest story of the day, David.
2: Biggest story of the day, it's maybe back on with Iran. Who knows?
4: Yeah.
0: No, I think we're going to hit them again. It's going to go on for a while. I'm just setting my mind to that, and that way I won't be surprised anymore. Also got to get to Jasmine Crockett saying Republicans want to lynch us. Oh, I can't wait for that. The race baiting never ends. Next.

0: Your KICD live Doppler forecast for today. There is a 60% chance of showers and thunderstorms this afternoon. Partly sunny with a high of 87. New rainfall amounts of less than a tenth of an inch, except higher amounts possible in thunderstorms. Tonight, a 50% chance of showers and thunderstorms. Mostly cloudy with a low of 64. Tomorrow, mostly cloudy, then becoming sunny with a high of 82. Tomorrow night, mostly clear with a low of 61. Friday, mostly sunny with a high of 85. Friday night, partly cloudy with a low of 64. Saturday, mostly sunny with a high of 86. Saturday night, clear with a low of 65. Sunday, sunny with a high of 89. Sunday night, clear with a low of 67. Monday, sunny with a high of 92. Clear Monday night with a low of 70. And Tuesday, sunny with a high of 93. Once again, today there is that 60% chance of showers and thunderstorms. Partly sunny with a high of 87. See the full forecast online anytime at northwestiowanow.com.
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1: Radio Iowa, I'm Dar Danielson. The Iowa Department of Health and Human Services today confirmed the first case of measles this year. The department says a vaccinated adult from Central Iowa acquired measles during an international trip. The state has identified 20 locations the infected person visited between July 1st and July 5th. You can see that list at radioiowa.com. The celebration of America's 250th birthday doesn't end with the 4th of July. An event called America's Harvest Festival is set for the Iowa Capitol grounds on October 24th. Lieutenant Governor Chris Kanoia co-chairs the Iowa 250 Task Force and says it will highlight the state.
2: Our charge as a task force was clear: recognize Iowa's integral role in American history and make sure that Iowans and the country know the impact this state has had on the America's past and present and will have on America's future.
1: She says there'll be historical reenactments, live music, and vendors selling Iowa products along with a lot of food at that fall event. Radio Iowa, I'm Dar Danielson.
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5: ABC News, I'm Michelle Franzen. The U.S. military carrying out another round of strikes on Iranian targets. The president warned the ceasefire was over and after Iran fired on vessels in the Strait of Hormuz yesterday. ABC News contributor and retired Marine Colonel Stephen Ganyard says the U.S. appears to be strategic with its strikes.
6: How do you get their attention? And that was something one senior official did say yesterday. It's like they weren't paying any attention. They weren't being serious. They were still shooting drones. We need to do something to get their attention. So boom, with the sanctions back in place, and boom, with some bombs along the coast.
5: A federal appeals court has rejected a request to set aside a lower court ordering that orders to keep President Trump's name off the Kennedy Center, saying the center failed to show the harm of taking his name off. And in Boston today, 4,000 nurses at Brigham and Women's Hospital holding a one-day strike. They're calling for better wages and benefits. The hospital says it's using temporary workers during the stoppage. This is ABC News.

0: The Markley Van Camp and Robin Show. I'm Jamie Markley, the Gen Xer. David Van Camp is the millennial and the sexy boomer. You know him. You love him. Scott Robbins. Okay. Where do you want to start? Can we get to the Jasmine Crockett first? Because I got to hear this. The race baiting. I mean, it's epic levels right now.
1: Well, she has been out of shape that she found out that the Democrat Party only tolerated her because she was in a safe D district and she could make some noise, whatever. But, oh, boy, the moment she started running for Senate, that was the moment. It's like, well, we're not going to give you actual responsibilities, Jasmine. Come on.
0: Exactly.
1: We're not going to do that. So she's been out of shape about that. And, boy, this was a rant for the ages about, well, she's going after the Democrat Party, actually.
0: Oh, roll it.
2: It is not enough just to be that you're not the racist Republican, but that is what has happened with black folk is they understood that we couldn't be a party with the people that actually want to lynch us every day. And so we sit up there and we say that we are just voting for mitigation. But is
0: she talk about actual lynching or is some sort of metaphor?
1: I think she's talking about actual.

0: actual lynching. Apparently, that's part of the Republican platform, is talk about lynching black people.
1: I know a lot of Republicans. I know you guys do. Have you ever heard any of your buddies or people you know ever talk about lynching people?
0: No.
1: Ever? One time?
2: I haven't.
0: Never. I've never had a conversation about the pluses or minuses of lynching.
2: Yeah, I've never. It never even come up, actually.
1: Yeah. Kind of odd.
2: It is strange.
1: But apparently, according to her, that's in play. That is something that's real. Okay.
3: But it's actually time for us to vote for uplift. And unfortunately, so many of these candidates do not care about uplifting us. This is why we have not advanced at the level that we should have at this point. So show up to city council, show up to the state house, and come to the U.S. House if you can afford to. Because
1: okay, so you're saying that in order to be successful, you need a political party to lift you up?
0: Yes.
1: Boy, that sounds like the American way, huh? What is that? Well, I know it's never-ending victimhood, yeah, but my gosh, it's ridiculous.
3: Because every single house is called the people's house. This is where they can look you in your face and they have to tell you, yes, no, we only looked at you as a line item that we were crossing out. I didn't realize that behind that sickle cell research dollar, there was a real person. I didn't realize that cancer that we were cutting out, that, oh, no, there are real people. Get in their faces and make them tell you, yes, I was elected to represent you, but I don't care about you. That is what you make them do. You show up, you get in their faces.
1: What did she just say?
2: I have no idea.
1: What am I supposed to do if I'm one of her people?
2: Totally backwards on this one.
0: You're supposed to say, hey.
2: I thought I knew, and then I didn't know, and I knew, and then I didn't know.
0: Hey, Democrat, I voted for you, but you gave me sickle cell. What?
1: I don't know. That's a head scratcher.
2: It's not contagious.
1: What
2: the hell was this all about?
0: I don't know.
1: I don't know. There are sometimes you'll hear like an astrophysicist in some sort of interview, and you're trying to pick it out because you just know it's on a level that you're not at.
2: Well, yeah, you're not quite smart enough to figure it out. I get that. Yeah.
1: This level I can't quite figure out either.
2: It's not because it's smart.
1: No. Well, no.
2: Because I can't follow it.
1: No. And to me, I'm like, you could really argue you're part of the American dream, because with little skill and low intelligence, you've gone a long, long way.
2: Oh, my gosh. That was a rant.
1: Yes, it was.
2: The sickle cell thing and cut the cancer out.
1: It's like the Democrats are against you, is what she's saying.
0: Yes.
1: And you need to realize that. So in the end, who are you supposed to vote for?
2: Was it who funds sickle cell research?
0: Yes.
2: This is really bothering me.
1: Was she saying that they don't realize there's a person behind the research? I don't know.
2: Yeah. Well, I know there's a person behind the research, yes.
1: No, well, the Democrats don't, I don't think, according to her.
2: That's a weird thing to say.
1: Yeah, it is.
2: And I still don't get it.
1: No.
0: And there's like five people on the stage with her just nodding along like, yeah, this is
2: awesome.
0: Well,
2: they have to, yeah. This is going to gnaw on me for a while.
0: You're going to be up at like 3 o'clock in the morning.
2: Yeah, trying to put all the pieces together on this one.
1: I don't think you need to do that.
2: Wow.
1: Okay, that was fun.
2: Man.
1: Okay, now we have a Democrat saying, I don't like labels on people like socialist.
0: Yeah, this is Democrat Representative Debbie Dingell. Is the latest in her party to be asked if she's cool with all the socialists coming in and winning primaries.
1: Okay.
4: We have a representative government. And I hate, by the way, all these labels that we see people use right now. But a representative government means that everybody's got a right to have somebody that reflects their voice at the table. Democrats have a big tent.
1: No, the big tent.
2: Yeah, you knew that was coming. You knew it.
1: She got her talking points.
2: Mm-hmm. You
1: got
2: to get the big tent in there, though.
1: Oh, yeah. Good job, Double D.
2: Yeah.
1: Way to go.
2: Woo. God, I'm telling you.
1: Well, the thing is, if you have socialists in your party, that's kind of against what America stands for.
2: I mean, if you don't like socialists or communists, you don't like being called that, quit running them.
0: Yep.
2: And electing them. That's one way to stop it.
1: But you're a big tent. And you love the votes of all these people, but man, this is getting out of hand now, and now we don't know what to do.
2: Maybe get a couple of arsonists in there, too, and you know.
0: Like 10 years ago, I think, this made a lot of headlines because the Trump thing was still new, and somebody in the Chicago area was running in a district where Republicans weren't even fielding a candidate because there was no chance. Right. So then this random guy who called himself a Nazi sought and got the Republican nomination for that seat. And nobody was going, I know there was a lot of talk about it. Oh, see, the Republicans, the Republican Party didn't support the campaign. They weren't like, well, we're a big tent. No, they ignored the guy because he's a freak.
1: Right. Yeah, that is true.
5: Wow.
2: It's just so weird.
1: Yeah.
6: There's something wrong with them. They're cuckoo.
2: Yep.
1: I think it just fits. I know he was speaking about the leaders in Iran, but that kind of fits with that party, too. All right. It's that time. We do it a couple of times a day. Go around the table. It may not be the biggest story out there, but it caught your attention. You want to bring it in. David, what's your story here?
0: I just thought this was really interesting. Netflix's top shows, Bloomberg had this, have been losing 30 to 70% of their audience between seasons 1 and 2. And executives are trying to figure out why. And a lot of people have said, and I agree with this, it's because you have to wait so long between seasons. You can knock out an entire season in a week or a weekend, depending on your schedule and how much time you want to sit in front of the TV. And then you got to wait a long time for the next, you know, you're not teasing it out. And I saw this stat. I thought this was interesting that, like, the show Lost, for example, which is very popular.
1: Yeah.
0: Fans got 120, actually more than 120 episodes of Lost in 6 years. We got 42 episodes of Stranger Things in 9 years. Just to try to put that into perspective. Like, it does. It takes a long time to produce these shows, a short amount of time to watch them, and then you're sort of sitting around waiting.
1: Did they mention the shows that lose so much audience between season one and two? I'm wondering, is it because they weren't very good?
0: Well, I didn't see a comprehensive list. I think it was more of just like on the average.
1: Got it.
0: Where like a show was really, really popular and then people kind of forgot about it and then didn't go back to it.
1: Yeah. That is interesting. All right, Scotty, what do you got for your story?
2: We were talking about the Travis Kelce, Taylor Swift wedding and all the invitations that went out. One person that got an invitation did not go, politely declined. And that person, Charles Barkley.
1: Really?
2: Barkley said, I thought it was going to be a big crap show. Said, I love Travis and Jason. I've only met Taylor one time, but yeah, I did get an invite. But I said, well, that's just too much. I want to hang out and play golf. I don't want to dress up and all that other stuff, but I appreciate the invitation. It was really special. It meant a lot to me. He went on to say, I don't go to weddings or funerals, period, the end. And it's interesting because I brought this up this morning with our pals in Dallas. Mm-hmm. I was on the show with them. And one of the guys said, I don't do that either. I never go to weddings or funerals. And I thought, well, okay. And maybe there's a lot of people like that.
0: Well, I'm
2: that just for whatever reason don't want to go to weddings or funerals.
0: I don't go to weddings unless I'm like really, really forced to. What's that?
1: I'm just laughing because I'm like, okay, are you talking about somebody that you know pretty well?
2: I don't think it matters to him.
1: David, you don't, if you know somebody pretty well?
5: No.
0: If it's like a family member funeral, yes, I'll go pay my respects. But otherwise, no. The wedding, no, I don't care at all.
2: I've known people who can't go to funerals, just can't do it. Just freaks them out too much. Just can't be around death and talk of death or anything.
1: Okay. Are you talking about, again, it's all relative, I suppose, but you're talking about like a brother or sister? You're like, I can't do
2: it. In one case, it was a brother.
1: Well, you need to get over yourself.
2: Who didn't go to his other brother's funeral because he just can't be around it.
1: Whoa.
2: Now, again, what was that just flew by you?
1: That looked like a freaking wasp.
2: I was afraid it was another small bat.
1: Dude, what was that thing?
2: I don't know, but I saw it. That's a wasp. That's the biggest wasp I've ever seen.
1: Well, there, it's coming around you now.
2: Oh, crap.
0: We got
2: this place.
0: No food. Crap. We got wasps in the studios. Our pets' heads are falling off. Do you want me to go to break?
1: I can suspend my story and see if we can take this out.
2: Well, where do you know where it is? I don't know where it went.
1: Well, I don't. Well, I'm going to find it.
2: Maybe it flew up into the ceiling tile. I don't know.
1: Was there a hole in the tile?
2: Well, of course there is.
1: Probably. It's where the bats come in.
2: Son of a gun.
1: Oh, yeah. It's good times, big. Man.
2: I saw your head move, though.
1: It's like, wow.
2: It's like you ducked almost.
1: No kidding.
2: Get hit in the side of the head by whatever that was.
1: All right. Yeah, back in a few right here. Pray for us.
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0: The Markley, Van Camp, and Robin Show. 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
0: Update, we never did get the whatever it is flying around here. It's pretty big.
2: I don't know if
0: that was a wasp or...
2: I don't know where it went.
0: Like a bumblebee. It just flew right by my head fast.
2: It did. And I saw it, and you jerked your head, and I'm like, what was that?
0: Whoa, because it was coming right at my face.
2: Yeah, that's a wasp. It's one of the largest ones I've ever seen.
0: Yeah, something a little bit bigger than that. We'll keep you updated, though.
2: Some
0: head on a swell.
2: Primordial ooze in the building.
1: Some demon from hell.
2: Yes. Yeah, who knows?
0: Well, we didn't open the studio door, so it's got to still be in here.
2: I think so.
0: Yeah. Okay.
1: That's comforting.
2: I think that thing could open the door itself.
0: Okay, news update, David Van Camp.
1: This is a crazy story. So this is in Argentina. A student pilot forced to land her plane alone. Why? Because her instructor, Leandro Bertazzo, 42 years old, looks at her in this little Cessna that they're in and says, you know what to do. He opens the door and jumps out. Not wearing a parachute, by the way.
0: Oh, my gosh.
1: Yeah. They're looking into the reasons behind his sudden death. The student does have a pilot's license, but doesn't have a lot of flying hours under her belt. Claimed he opened the plane's window and jumped out.
0: Holy smokes.
1: She still managed to land the plane safely and then called the cops, told everybody what was going on. This guy was a former commercial pilot in Chile. And then he was found dead in a field that the area had marked out as the place he could have fallen.
2: Jeez.
0: I mean, okay. So you're trying to learn how to fly this plane, and you know, I'm sure the guy was confident she could do it.
2: Mm-hmm.
0: And it'd be one thing if it was like someone that kind of knows how to swim, and you're like, "Hey, I'll just throw you in. You can swim now." But this, like, if he had a parachute on, like, see you later. Then you'd be like, "Okay, this is pressure. I can land this." But knowing that the guy just committed suicide,
1: yeah,
0: you'd be so freaked out. Watching that and then have to land the plane? Holy cow.
1: Unless he didn't commit suicide and something else happened in the air.
0: Like what?
1: Like she pushed him out.
0: Whoa.
1: That's why.
0: And then she tells people?
1: Yeah. Cops are investigating. They haven't accused anybody of anything, but they are looking into that.
0: Wow. That is crazy.
1: I mean, those are smaller planes. It'd be kind of hard to figure out how, with all the gear that you've got surrounding you, how to actually like shove somebody out, though. So
0: yeah, well, sometimes I'm so naive, I'm like, what do you mean that she pushed him out? What?
2: Yeah.
0: Wow. Okay, we got to get the Nimrods. Roll it out.
3: When the going gets tough,
4: damn it, this is too hard,
3: the dumb get dumber.
5: All right, Dan.
3: It's Nimrods in the News on the Markley, Van Camp, and Robbins Show.
4: I love the poorly educated.
0: All right. Nimrod's in the news. We go to the UK, where a mom of three was booted out of a grocery store for her attire. It's really kind of crazy because I'm seeing the picture. Her name is Alexi Galatis. She's 31. She's got three kids. It's the heat wave. It's like 100 degrees in Essex. Okay? So she's got one of those tops where her front is totally covered, but it's just a string in the back that ties it together.
2: So the back is open.
0: The back is open just with the tie. And the security guy comes over and says, you got to leave because of your dress. She's like, what's wrong with it? She's like, he said, someone can untie your top. Made her leave.
2: Wow.
0: She had to put a sweatshirt and come back on.
2: Oh, my gosh.
0: That's Nimrod's in the news.
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11: From ABC News, I'm Michelle Franzen. The U.S. military launched more strikes in Iran. President Trump ordering another round, he says, after Iran shot at ships yesterday in the Strait of Hormuz. President Trump says the memo of understanding is now over. ABC's Selena Wang has more.
12: When it comes to Iran, the president has been sending a lot of mixed messaging on this as well. The president had just weeks ago called the Iranian people he was negotiating with strong, rational, now calling them scum, sick people. The president saying what changed is that he got to know them.
11: Iranian state media reporting strikes along Iran's southern coastal port town of Chabahar, including a pier hit and police station and control tower. The president also met with Ukraine's President Zelensky in Turkey along the NATO sidelines about the war in Russia, making a commitment, he says, to help Ukraine make Patriot air defense missiles, something Ukraine's leader has been requesting. Immigrant rights groups are demanding an independent investigation after Tuesday's fatal shooting of a Mexican national in Houston. ICE agents are calling the shooting of Lorenzo Salgado Arujo self-defense. Here's ABC's John Quinones.
13: ICE claims the man was evading arrest and that his car ran into another ICE vehicle. Arujo's family, though, says he was simply on his way to work. He was a construction worker. He was on his way to pick up some workers, and that he had spent decades in this country pursuing the American dream for his three sons. Some of them went to college. They're American-born sons.
11: Senate race in Maine heating up with pressure mounting for Democratic candidate Graham Plattner to drop out of the U.S. Senate race following new accusations of sexual assault.
14: 18 Democratic senators have called for him to drop out, and that includes his two biggest allies in the Senate, Elizabeth Warren, who campaigned alongside Graham Plattner in the spring, and Bernie Sanders, who is perhaps Plattner's biggest supporter.
11: You're listening to ABC News.
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11: He's already lost at the Supreme Court, which turned away his appeal last week. Now, President Trump, though, still hoping the courts will step in to prevent him from having to pay $5 million in damages to a woman who claims he sexually abused her decades ago and then later defamed her. ABC's Stephen Portnoy has the latest.
17: A federal jury in 2023 found the president liable for sexually abusing writer E. Jean Carroll and defaming her. Last week, the nation's highest court declined to hear Trump's appeal in the case, and a federal judge has now ordered a $5 million award plus interest to be released to Carroll. But Trump has filed another appeal, challenging that.
11: In Texas, a bizarre situation in Harris County involving a child who was inside a home and apparently injured by lightning.
18: It's always been kind of understood that if you're inside of your home, you're safe from lightning because a home is grounded. But an investigation is underway after a child was injured in his family's home in Harris County, Texas. The home, deputies say, was hit by lightning and an electrical current went surging through the home's wiring and electrocuted the homeowner's son, who was using a computer inside the home. They say the child was evaluated by EMS. His condition is not known. Alex Stone, ABC News.
11: A 70-year-old California man recovering after being found alive 6 days after going missing in the wilderness. The former Marine severely dehydrated when search and rescue crews found him. His family believes his military background helped him survive. Michelle Franzen, ABC News.
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20: From the news desk at Northwest Iowa Now with the latest news for Northwest Iowa. I'm Anthony Gonzalez. A Storm-like man was taken into custody on multiple outstanding warrants after allegedly fleeing police on Independence Day. Officers with the Storm-like Police Department were called to 1500 North Seneca Street at approximately 6:30 p.m. on July 4th, following reports of a man damaging property inside an apartment. The suspect, later identified as 37-year-old Christian Quintero of Storm Lake, left the area on foot before officers arrived. Police were aware Quintero had several active warrants and deployed a canine unit to track him. Officers located Quintero a short time later, hiding in a nearby drainage pond. He surrendered and was taken into custody without incident. Quintero was transported to the Buena Vista County Jail and booked on 3 Buena Vista County warrants. Charges included second-degree burglary, a Class C felony, a minimus that requires him to serve 15 days, and a parole violation warrant. Quintero was held in the Buena Vista County Jail on a $10,000 bond. The Estherville City Council moved forward with several projects on Monday. During the regular City Council meeting on July 6, council members voted to replace the rubber mulch surface at Ninja Park with an artificial turf product. City Administrator Penny Clayton said the change will not only improve accessibility for park users, but also help protect the city from future flood-related expenses.
1: Council did decide to move forward with replacing the rubber mulch and mitigating that to a turf product, which is much easier to walk on, has greater accessibility for sure, but it also mitigates future flood damage because that surface you're able to just power wash and it's then back restored right away. So if we were ever to get flooding again, we wouldn't have this issue again.
20: The council also approved two engineering agreements for the grass parallel taxiway project at the Estherville Municipal Airport. Clayton said the project is needed in part because of the growing demand generated by Iowa Lakes Community College's flight training program.
1: The Iowa Lakes Community College flight program is definitely a very busy program. All of those students need to get flight hours, and so the runway and just the whole facility is very busy when they're in session. And so this will help the pilots taxi back to the apron more safely and more quickly so that more planes can land and take off.
20: She said the completed taxiway project will allow aircraft to move more safely and efficiently around the airport, helping accommodate the heavy volume of training traffic. Council members also approved an agreement with the Northwest Iowa Planning and Development Commission to pursue community development block grant disaster relief funding for FEMA flood buyout projects. Clayton said the city will spend about $2,500 on grant writing assistance, which could help cover roughly $25,000 in local matching funds. For the second year in a row, the Dickinson County Clean Water Alliance has received an EPA grant. Coordinator John Wills says it's a win for landowners and for the public who enjoys cleaner water.
21: The grant is going to pay 75% of a lawn owner's cost of doing a soil quality restoration. And by the way, it's really pretty inexpensive to do soil quality restoration, about 35 cents or so per square foot. But we'll take care of everything. The Soil and Water Conservation District, hire the contractor, have the contractor do the work. All that we ask the lawn owner to do is about 2 or 3 days before the contractor is going to show up at their lawn as they pick up any pet waste that there might be and mow the lawn to about an inch and a half. And then after the project is done, water the lawn.
20: Wills tells KICD News homeowners began to inquire about the projects last summer when they saw work being completed.
21: So we come from a first-come, first-served basis. Right now, we still have plenty of space left. So you can just call 712-336-3782, extension 3, and just ask for an application be emailed to you, and we'll send out an email and get that off to you and just send it back, either bring it back or send it back, and we'll get you in the queue.
20: This year's grant is in the amount of $55,000. Lane closures on Interstate 90 near Worthington impacted travel for drivers in northwest Iowa. Earlier this week, on Monday, July 6, eastbound I-90 between Diagonal Road and Highway 60 were reduced to a single lane as crews prepared for future bridge replacement work. Westbound lanes will also see intermittent closures. Those changes are expected to affect commuters traveling from communities like Spirit Lake, Spencer, and Estherville. Drivers should also be aware that ramp closures near Worthington will begin in August. Only one ramp will close at a time, but detours could still add extra time to travel. The Minnesota Department of Transportation says the work is expected to wrap up by early September, but reduced speeds and delays are likely throughout the construction zone. For real-time travel information, Northwest Iowa drivers are encouraged to check the Iowa 511 app before heading north. And Clay County 4-H is hosting its second annual Together for Tomorrow 5K, Color Run, and Community Day this Saturday at the Clay County Fairgrounds. The event runs from 8 o'clock a.m. to 1 o'clock p.m. on July 11th, with race check-in beginning at 7:30 a.m. Proceeds from the fundraiser support improvements to 4-H facilities on the fairgrounds. Clay County 4-H Youth Coordinator Jenna Steffen says, the fundraiser has quickly become an important source of support for local 4-H infrastructure.
3: Yeah, this is our Together for Tomorrow fun run and community day event. Last year was the first year we did it, and we made close to $11,000, which was phenomenal. And all of that money goes back into 4-H infrastructure on the Clay County Fairground. So our big focus has been the exhibit building, but once we kind of tie up all the loose ends on that project, we'll be looking for other 4-H buildings and things across the fairgrounds that could use a little love.
20: In addition to the races, there will be outdoor games, crafts, and other activities hosted by 4-H members. The Clay County Cattlemen will also be serving burgers, while a bake sale featuring items donated by 4-H families and volunteers will be held throughout the day. One of the featured fundraisers for this year is the Farm to Freezer Raffle.
3: We'll have two winners, and each winner will receive half of a processed hog. So it's a great way to fill your freezer. This hog that will be processed is actually going to be one of the hogs being shown at the Clay County Fair by our 4-H'ers. So we have a group that started several years ago called the Friends Swine Project, and they are able to get lots of kids from in town who maybe wouldn't have a place to house pigs for the fair, and they can have a swine project for the Clay County Fair.
20: Stefan says all proceeds from Saturday's event will support future improvements to buildings and facilities used by Clay County 4-H members at the fairgrounds. For more news, you can visit Northwest Iowa Now. I'm Anthony Gonzalez.
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20: 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Services for 93-year-old Janet Faye Norton Ruse of Hartley. That will be Friday, July 10th at Trinity United Church of Christ in Hartley at 10:30 a.m. Visitation is 1 hour prior to the service on Friday at the church. Burial will be at Pleasant Hill Cemetery in Hartley. Warner Funeral Home in Spencer is in charge of arrangements for 93-year-old Janet Faye Norton Roos of Hartley. Services for 68-year-old Mrs. Rosemary Louise Weber of Wake Forest, North Carolina, and formerly of Peterson. That will be Saturday, July 11th at 10 o'clock a.m. at the United Methodist Church of Peterson. Burial will be at the Oakland Cemetery in Peterson. Warner Funeral Home in Spencer is in charge of arrangements. For 68-year-old Mrs. Rosemary Louise Weber of Wake Forest, North Carolina, and formerly of Peterson. Services for 93-year-old Beverly Donaldson Stewart of Spencer and formerly of Webb. That will be Saturday, July 11th at 10 o'clock a.m. at the Warner Funeral Home in Spencer. Visitation will be on Friday beginning at 5 o'clock p.m. Family being present from 5 o'clock to 7 p.m. at the Warner Funeral Home in Spencer. Burial will be at the Garfield Cemetery in Webb at 1 o'clock p.m. Saturday. Once again, that was services for 93-year-old Beverly Donaldson Stewart of Spencer and formerly of Webb. And that concludes your local area funeral announcements. For full announcements, you can visit our station websites at BigCountry1077.com and NorthwestIowaNow.com.
0: A few light showers are hanging around northwest Iowa here this afternoon as a cold front moves across the area. Clouds and rain have kept temperatures cooler, which has slowed storm development. As the clouds begin to break apart here late this afternoon, enough warmth and energy should break for thunderstorms to develop. The best chance for storms will be across northwest Iowa between 4 and 10. Some of these storms could become strong to severe. Severe hail up to $0.5 size is possible with the first storms that form. As the storms grow and move eastward, damaging winds of 65 miles per hour will then become the main hazard. Heavy downpours may also cause some water to collect in low-lying or poor drainage areas. The storm threat should come to an end by mid-evening, followed by a quiet overnight period with lows in the 60s. Tomorrow and Friday looks pleasant with mostly dry weather and light winds and highs in the 80s with a few spots possibly reaching lower 90s. The heat starts to build in here this weekend and continues early next week. Highs will reach the upper 80s and 90s on Saturday with widespread 90s expected by Sunday through Tuesday. Some locations, especially near and west of Interstate 29, could approach or exceed 100 degrees. Humidity will also increase, making it feel even hotter. While there are signs temperatures may ease a bit by the middle of next week, confidence is still low on how long the hot weather will last. Your KICD Live Doppler forecast for tonight, mostly cloudy, showers and thunderstorms likely mainly this evening, lows in the mid-60s, northwesterly winds at 5 to 10 becoming north after midnight, chance of rain 70%. For tomorrow, mostly cloudy, then a slight chance of showers in the morning, mostly sunny by the afternoon, humid, highs in the lower 80s, north winds at 5 to 10 miles per hour, chance of rain 20%. Tomorrow night, mostly clear, humid, lows in the lower 60s, northeasterly winds around 5 miles per hour. Friday, mostly sunny, humid, highs in the mid 80s, east winds around 5 miles per hour. Friday night, partly cloudy, humid, lows in the lower 60s, east winds around 5 miles per hour. Heading into the weekend, Saturday, sunny, highs in the mid-80s. Saturday night, clear, lows in the mid-60s. 80s. Sunday, sunny, highs in the upper 80s. Sunday night will be clear, lows in the mid 80s. Sunday night, clear, lows in the mid 60s. Monday, sunny, highs in the upper 80s. Monday night, clear, lows in the upper 60s. By Tuesday, we start to warm up, sunny, highs in the lower 90s. Tuesday night will be clear, lows in the upper 60s. And Wednesday, sunny, highs around 90. Yesterday, recap, your high was 89 with a low of 66 and 74 at 11:59. Your record temperatures for this day, 102 in 1930 and 47 in 2023. Your sunset this evening, 9:02, while your sunrise tomorrow morning will be at 5:50. Your high today is 88 degrees, and we hit that at 3 o'clock, while your low is 71 at 5 a.m. As for current conditions here in Spencer, light rain showers moving through the region. Again, severe weather is possible here this evening between now and about 8:30, 9 o'clock.
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5: Closing up your market prices for Wednesday. September corn down 8 3/4 at 435. New crop December down 8 at 456 1/4. With March corn down 7 1/2 at 471 1/2. Soybeans for August down 1/2 at 1193 1/4. September down 3 1/2 at 1183 1/2. With new crop November soybeans down 5 1/2 at 1192 1/4. Chicago wheat for September down 10 3/4 at 607 3/4. Soybean meal for August down 390 at 312.30, and soybean oil for August up 226 points at 70.85. In your livestock today, starting out with live cattle, August down 80 at 237.62, October down 47 at 233.55, December live cattle down 35 at 233.65, and February down 37 at 234.52. Feeder cattle for August up 140 at 362.05. September up $1.25 at 358.65. October feeder cattle up 85 at 354.62. November up 62 at 350.90. Lean hogs for August up 272 at 99.65. October up 387 at 85.52. December lean hogs up 315 at 76.72. And February up 280 at 80.12. 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
6: Are you looking to join a local service club to help give back in the community and at the same time engage and meet new people? 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We meet the first and third Tuesday of the month at the Spencer Golf and Country Club. Our meetings begin at 5:30 right after work, and we keep our meetings to under an hour. Throughout the year, Kiwanis After Five stays active with numerous projects, such as Just Because Roses, Christmas Boxes during the Grand Meander, and much more. We also give back by awarding scholarships to graduating seniors. If you want to learn more about Kiwanis After Five or see what we're up to, visit our page on Facebook. Or better yet, we invite you to attend one of our meetings in person at the Spencer Golf and Country Club, Kiwanis After Five of Spencer, a group of like-minded volunteers making a difference in the community, one child at a time.
7: This is sports on Radio Iowa. I'm Todd Kim. Iowa State released a non-conference basketball schedule that finds the Cyclones opening next season, November 2nd, in the Sanford Pentagon against Memphis. The Cyclones host Purdue December 6th and visit Iowa December 10th. Sophomore Journey Houston is looking to up her perimeter game during summer workouts with the Iowa Hawkeye women's basketball team. The Davenport native appeared in all 34 games last season and averaged just over 5 points per contest. She was 4 of 11 from three-point range, and Houston says with some changes on the offensive end, she wants to be more of a threat from behind the arc.
8: With this new offense, it's kind of needed, you know, because everybody has to have respect from the defense, so you have to be able to do everything.
7: Junior guard Chit Chat Wright is one of three three starters back from a team that finished 27-7, but says she's been motivated by watching a tape of an upset loss to Virginia in the second round of the NCAA tournament.
10: I just kept rewatching it, seeing what I could have done better. Although I can't go back in the past, I still can work on things to get better for the upcoming season, and that's just kind of what I was looking at.
7: Wright averaged 12.5 points for the Hawkeyes last season. To football, Iowa linebacker Cam Buffington says one of the areas he's focused on during summer workouts is pass coverage. Buffington appeared in six games last season and is

0: one of several young players who will need to step up for a linebacker core that was hit hard by graduation.
1: I think there's five seniors left in our room. So not just like football-wise, but leadership-wise, we all had to grow. And I think that's somewhere like where our group and our linebacker group really propelled itself this spring and helped us is like leading and then just becoming more experienced as leaders and things like that.
0: To baseball, St. Paul jumped out to an early 7-0 lead and beat the Iowa Cubs 7-4 in a series opener in Des Moines. 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
6: It's like trying so hard that you're, you know, forgetting about getting to know the person.
7: Right.
6: Okay, fine. That makes sense. Don't turn the conversation into a one-person podcast. You got to ask questions, too. Like, don't you? Well, yeah, that's pretty basic.
7: Yeah, if you're interested in somebody, yeah, you want to know more about them. Yeah.
6: And then they said a mistake is going to dinner on a first date. I'm like, usually that's where you can talk quite a bit.
7: What do they suggest?
6: Well, it can feel like a long interview. Try mini golf. Hanging out at a farmer's market or even wandering around an IKEA. Fun, low pressure, good distraction. I'm like, where did this come from? Oh, HuffPost. No wonder.
7: I was going to say, those people don't crap. Date.
6: This is the Markley, Van Camp, and Robin show.
7: IKEA. I wonder,
6: yeah, find out if this person reads HuffPost. Which I didn't know was even relevant anymore in that world. But anyway, yeah, don't even go on the date. Save yourself the time.
7: Yeah, no kidding.
6: Well, all right, David, biggest story today?
8: I think that's the kind of thing that Graham Platner's recruiter likes to do. Going to IKEA, there's no pressure.
6: I bet that's probably
8: Plus,
6: true.
8: I need a new
6: and if you don't get this reference and you thought that all of a sudden, like, David's having a stroke or something?
7: No.
6: It's this guy.
9: Well, so, I mean, we went through thousands and thousands of prospects. We, you know, through a number of means, you know, assessed just a huge amount of people.
7: Golly.
6: Is he goofing on the world?
7: That's what I keep thinking.
6: All right, the Scott Robbins Trifecta News update next.

0: Peek-a-boo. Peek-a-boo. Smile.
1: Smile, buddy.
0: Come on, smile. Oh, honey, he's still not smiling.
1: Maybe he's not a smiler.
0: Yeah, maybe he's just not a happy baby.
1: Maybe he's just being a boy. You know how boys are.
0: Or maybe he's teething. Oh, poor baby. I think his gums hurt.
1: Maybe he's just tired.
0: Or maybe his tummy hurts. He didn't eat that much.
1: Maybe he's not ticklish.
0: You think maybe he's scared of the dog?
1: Maybe he'll outgrow it. Maybe it's a phase. Maybe he just doesn't like smiling.
0: Maybe he has autism, and we can definitely do something to help.
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3: 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Sealants can protect against cavities for up to 9 years. They can be applied in dental offices or using portable dental equipment in community settings like schools. Although the number of children in the U.S. with sealants has increased over time, low-income children are 20% less likely to have sealants and twice as likely to have untreated cavities than higher-income children. Untreated cavities can cause pain, infection, and problems eating, speaking,

0: this year. I spend a lot of time in my backyard. I feed the birds and the bees. I love my flowers. 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

0: The Markley, Van Camp, and Robbins Show. Jamie Markley, David Van Camp, Scott Robbins. Got the Robbins trifecta coming up in just a few. News update, David Van Camp.
1: Well, you were mentioning an interview that suddenly went off the rails. It is a Democrat Senate candidate out of Michigan, Abdul El-Sayed, who is an Islamist, also socialist, tapping into all that. Another nut who's running as a Democrat.
0: Well, every time I've seen a clip of him, it says Dr. El-Sayed.
1: Yeah, and he's not licensed to practice medicine. But he does call himself a doctor still.
2: Like Jill Biden kind of thing?
0: Or? No, a physician. He says physician.
2: He says he's a physician.
0: Yeah. So then you got Mehdi Hasan, who has him on as an interview that's asking him to clear it up. Do you wish you just would have not done that?
3: You got attacked by your rivals for calling yourself a physician, not just a doctor, even though you don't have a valid state medical license in New York or Michigan, which apparently is what you need legally to call yourself a physician.
0: Do you? Apparently, you've got to have that. Crazy rules. Okay, Mehdi, go ahead.
3: I wish you'd just stuck to calling yourself a doctor, which you are, to avoid all of this controversy and attacks on your physician status.
4: You know, at the end of the day, it's not about whether or not I'm a physician or a doctor. The question is, can you see a doctor? It's not about my education. It's about whether or not your kid gets a good at education. So I'm just not spending time.
3: People would say it's also about, did you tell the truth?
4: Well, I would say that I was the health director for the city of Detroit. I've done more to provide more people health care or eliminate their medical debt than most doctors have done in their practice career.
1: The job of a doctor is not necessarily to reduce your medical debt.
0: No.
1: It's to

0: sure that everything's working the way it's supposed to. And
1: if it is, I'm going to talk to my buddy that's a doctor. Hey! About these bills, can we get them reduced?
2: Well, that's just nuts.
1: It's like, you are a doctor. Well, yeah, but...
2: Kind of, sort of.
1: What is that?
2: I think I am.
0: I did think it was funny that Mehdi Hasan even was like, hey, that's a good line, but come on.
2: You're not telling the truth.
0: Yeah.
1: Right.
2: Well, like, in America, you can... Well, now you can say whatever you want to say. You are. You are.
1: Yeah.
2: Mm-hmm.
1: There was something else,
2: too. Don't start operating on people.
1: We hadn't had a chance to get to with all the back and forth, Trump with NATO today. I think a PMS Now reporter tried to ask a question. This was fun.
3: Okay. Go ahead, Red.
4: You said today, Inez Alec
3: Patera
4: with MS Now, you said today that countries...
3: You're with who?
4: MS Now.
3: MS Now. What? That's a failing network. Why would you want to work for them? MS Now, can you imagine? They wanted to get away. They took the name NBC because they were embarrassed by it. Go ahead. Let's go.
0: I think NBC actually took NBC yes, away because they were embarrassed.
2: MS Now. What do you want to work for them for? That's great.
1: Oh, my gosh. That is hilarious.
2: Oh, boy.
1: Okay. So, yeah, I think we're all caught up on that. And as far as Plattner, they're saying there's going to be an announcement later?
0: Well, he's going to be talking to campaign staff, and they have sent out something to the volunteers of the campaign. And, boy, I don't know. It's a survey, and he's saying, hey, you know, hey, if the Democratic Party hopes to harness our movement and to avoid disillusioning the hundreds of thousands of supporters who came in, to the fray because of our movement's policies, it must consult the feedback and proposals of the people who built and sustained this. Because he's been basically saying to the Democrat Party, hey, if you want me to drop out before the Monday deadline, you got to let me pick. And they're saying, well, you know, we're not going to do that. We're going to have an open primary process. And they have until, July 25th, I think, to actually name a replacement. But Graham's got the cards right now, and he sent out a volunteer survey. Now, again, these are the hardcore supporters, the people who volunteered to spend their time, their free time, working for him. And the questions are, what message do you have for the Democratic Party? What message do you have for Graham? And I'm wondering, the way I read it, is not so much about making demands to the party. It sounds like he's getting ready to say, hey, go pound sand. Here are all the people who want me to stay in the race.
1: Okay.
0: So I don't know if... I don't think it's a foregone conclusion that he drops out.
1: We'll see what happens there. Vice President J.D. Vance in Milwaukee today. He's talking about fraud. And I know sometimes when we talk about fraud, you wonder, is anything ever going to happen? Some people have gone to jail, which is good. But this is part of what he said today.
5: But you know what's happening way too much? Is that big corporations and fraudsters overseas are using this program to undercut the wages of American workers. So you know what we're doing in the Trump administration? We're saying no more. If you were trying to take advantage of that visa program, you are not allowed in to the United States of America.
1: Yeah.
5: Today, I'm proud to announce that the Federal Department of Labor has started dozens of subpoenas and investigations into foreign fraudsters who are trying to take advantage of the H-1B visa program. Here's a simple principle. Ladies and gentlemen, American jobs ought to go to American workers and not foreign fraudsters, and the Department of Labor is fighting back against it.
1: And so the left will say that was an anti-immigrant speech?
0: Yeah, probably.
2: Oh, you're racist.
1: Yep. And xenophobic.
2: Clearly. Yeah.
1: Probably get that out of that, I would guess. Yes. All right. You ready for your big three,
2: Scott? Yeah, let's go.
1: Here we go.
6: Are you ready?
7: One, two, look at my shoe.
6: It's the three most important news stories of the day.
8: I hit the trifecta.
6: Well, at least according to Scott Robbins. It's the trifecta on the Markley, Van Camp, and Robbins Show.
1: Every day about this time, Scott Robbins' top three stories helped by his hero.
9: I'm Casey Kasem.
2: Hey, Casey. How's the summer treating you? Good?
9: Good.
2: All right. Good to hear.
9: I'm ready. Three.
0: Okay. All right. Number three, a railway conductor fired because he loves America too much.
2: Yeah, conductor at Tennessee's famed what's that noise? Okay. Incline Railway was shockingly fired for proudly celebrating American Independence Day after some very thin-skinned tourists took offense. Well, Jack Peterson, the now sacked operator of the, 131 years that this thing's been around, Lookland Mountain in Chattanooga, wish the American passengers, hey, it's July 4th, happy Independence Day to the very few Americans in here, and there weren't a lot, there were a lot of tourists, happy Independence Day, he told the passengers. Now, it would have been okay if he probably would have stopped there, but he added on to the rest of you, welcome to the greatest country on the face of the earth, and if you disagree, well, you can leave. Well, some pair of people on there didn't take kindly to what he was saying, and they went to his boss, and his boss says, and they heard it and said, you can't be saying that kind of stuff, Jack. We got to let you go. And they did. They fired him.
1: Just for that?
2: Yeah. He got canned. Because wow. You know why?
1: Why?
2: Because some of the people felt unsafe.
1: Oh, goodness gracious.
8: Now, on with
2: that's
8: the
2: all you
8: got to
2: say.
1: Wow.
2: I felt unsafe.
1: Well, you should see a therapist for that.
2: Mm-hmm. Now, they did say, if you got that take, that's fine. But you can't say it while you're at work with people on an incline train.
0: Why not?
1: Well, if you're a visitor, this is the greatest country on the face of the earth, and if you don't like it, you can get off the train.
2: Get out.
1: Okay. Scott Robbins, trifecta, top three of the day, up to number
8: two.
0: Number two, Miami news anchor. Well, there was a crackdown because of some photos.
2: Yeah, Miami TV news executive ripped his staff for acting like social media influencers instead of journalists after an anchor's bikini vacation post prompted an internal crackdown of what he called cringeworthy online behavior. Vice President of WPLG, Bill Poffy, told his staff he's been fed up with what he described as foolish nonsense appearing on employees' social media accounts. I have emailed numerous times about this over and over again in the past, but we're going in the wrong direction. Case in point, somebody by the name of Janice Fernandez was on vacation, and there were several, and I mean several, photos of her prancing around in a bikini. And he's had enough. Saying, you can't do this. We need to be taken seriously as journalists. And this is a slap in the face. So he's warned them not to do it. He didn't cite her specifically. He said, more than one person has done this. We're not going to do it anymore. Now, considering that most of these journalists were hired because of the way they look, I find this fascinating.
1: This is Miami.
2: Yes.
1: Okay.
2: And she is very attractive, and she is very attractive in her bikini prancing around.
10: She's a former Miss Miami.
2: That's exactly right.
10: She's a pageant girl, dude.
2: Yes.
10: They didn't hire her for her journalism
2: chops. That was
10: chops.
2: The rest of the story, yes. Yes.
1: So, but did they ever make it clear to her before this? Hey, no bikini pics?
2: He said he has mentioned it before to them, and she did it anyway. And some other members of the staff have been doing it, apparently, and he doesn't want any more of it.
1: Wow. Can't wait to see what comes out of that. David, from the news business.
2: Yeah, I was just going to ask David that question.
1: Just something you ever had to crack down on?
0: Thank
1: anybody
0: God,
1: going
0: no.
1: bikini?
2: Radio.
1: I
2: mean, yeah, I was like...
1: Oh, my gosh. Usually, I mean, the people that run the station...
2: Yeah.
1: They just want ratings, more
2: right.
1: times than not.
2: Maybe she did the cast in the bikini. That would be one thing.
1: But you're not supposed to do the photos.
2: I guess not. It's too, okay. It's too naughty, and we want to be taken seriously.
0: The photos that were shared, they're not risque. She's just in a bathing suit.
2: She's in a bathing suit.
0: That's
2: She's
0: it.
2: A very attractive woman in a bathing suit, yes.
1: Yeah, wow.
10: And the countdown doesn't stop
2: She's in the
10: we
2: water and
10: the
2: stuff,
10: top.
2: You know. It's
1: Scott Robbins, trifecta, top three of the day.
2: Yes.
1: Yeah.
10: And finally, one.
0: Oh, well, we have another example of government-funded booty bumping.
1: What?
2: Health Canada has given one Toronto community center over $1 million to allow people to perform booty bumping. I didn't know either. The art of booty bumping involves a participant mixing drugs, usually meth or cocaine, with water. And to avoid distasteful shots, inserting the liquid into their derriere with a syringe, not attached to a needle.
1: Oh, whoa.
2: It's called booty bumping, and apparently it's much safer than injecting it directly into your veins. So they have given the grant to this to this community center to provide this service for the junkies.
1: Oh, my gosh.
2: Yeah. I never heard of this before.
1: So right up the... With a,
0: it's
1: with,
0: like,
1: a needleless syringe.
2: Syringe.
0: Yeah, it's a drug enema. And the the thinking behind it is that, yeah, you avoid the needles and sharing needles and things like that.
2: Right.
0: And also because of all of the, like, blood vessels and capillaries up there,
1: it
0: hits your system faster.
2: They call them harm reduction kits right now,
0: yeah,
2: for
0: harm
2: booty
0: reduction.
2: Bumping.
0: Mm-hmm.
2: As one of their funded services of over $1 million a year.
11: I ain't going to stand for it.
1: Well, yeah. Boy, oh boy.
2: No, I'm glad David was here for that one, because I had not even, I didn't know this existed even. I know.
1: Apparently,
2: guys used to shoot stuff into their eyeballs.
1: What?
2: Yeah, that used to be a way of doing drugs.
1: Shoot it into your eyeball?
2: Yeah, because it went into into your blood vessel.
1: Had you heard of that, David?
0: Yeah, but I think that's fallen out of favor because you can't get
2: for the booty instead.
0: You can't get as big of a dose in there.
2: Right.
1: Golly.
0: Well, also, I remember it was a thing a long time ago, right around the time I was in college. I didn't do it, but I remember the news stories about it where, like, guys would get alcohol poisoning at frat parties because what they would do is they would soak, like, tampons in Everclear.
1: Oh, my gosh.
2: Mm-hmm.
1: Oh. Yeah, apparently.
2: What's wrong with just drink?
1: Right? Just drink.
2: Yeah.
1: Right. Also known as plugging.
0: Yeah.
2: Oh, gosh.
1: And something else I don't even know if you can say.
11: And there you have it.
1: Oh, boy.
2: I'm just going to stop you right there.
1: Well, you brought it up. I'm just trying to figure out this is a thing.
2: I tried barely to dance around this as much as I possibly could.
1: Yes.
2: But the government's paying that. Only in Canada, right?
1: Of course.
2: I say that.
0: Oh, no, it happened in Seattle and Portland, too.
2: Of course it did.
1: Okay. Boy, oh boy, we got pantsless guy breaking into an apartment. Nimrod's in the news and a news update coming up.

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0: The Markley Van Camp and Robin Show. 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
0: News update, David Van Camp.
1: Thought it was interesting. Megan McArdle, I don't always agree with what she has to write, but I find her writing interesting nonetheless. And I think she hit the nail on the head with this Graham Plattner thing and what the project has been for progressives all around the country. And she writes, so John Mulaney, the comedian, had a bit years and years ago that Trump was a poor person's idea of a rich person. And okay. it was a hilarious bit about the excesses of Donald Trump. And it was supposed to be a dunk, but actually described his political appeal, she writes. Dems, trying to tap that same populist energy, instead selected a rich person's idea of a poor person. And that's absolutely true. And they did it with Fetterman, too.
2: Yeah,
0: that is true. And it's going down in flames. All right, we got to get to Nimrod. This is a good one.
3: When the going gets tough.
4: Damn it, this is too hard.
3: The dumb get dumber.
5: All right, Dean.
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4: I love the poorly educated.
0: All right. Nimrod's in the News. We go to Coral Gables, Florida, and I like the way the story starts. A pantsless man illegally entered two Coral Gables apartments that had been left unlocked. Early Sunday.
2: Unlocked.
0: Yeah, that's Nimrodi right there.
2: Yeah, you don't want to do that.
0: But Noah Dutzer, who's 26, allegedly entered a woman's apartment while she was out. She was alerted by a neighbor who said he heard footsteps coming from her apartment because she's not there at the time. She's out late. She checked her in-home security cameras and saw Dutzer had been inside her apartment for hours, touching his genitals on her couch and filling a cup he had with him with her Fireball whiskey.
1: Oh, come on. Hey, not the Fireball.
0: Oh, yeah.
2: Yeah, man.
0: Dutzer rummaged through the victim's sofa, went in and out of her bedroom, and walked in and out of her apartment multiple times before sleeping on her couch. One of the times he left that apartment, he goes to this other apartment, goes in, and is using his phone's light in the bathroom, and then goes into a bedroom. Guy goes, hey.
2: Oh,
0: he's pantsless. He has no pants on. Oh, he's like, get out of here. And he's like, my bad, my bad. Finally, the cops show up, arrest the guy. My bad. Drinking. Man, oh, man. That's Nimrod's in the News.
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10: Good afternoon, your KICD live Doppler forecast. A slight chance of thunderstorms at 20% early in the day, up to a 60% chance late this afternoon, highs of 87. For this evening, a 50% chance of thunderstorms, lows of 64. Tomorrow, decreasing clouds, highs of 82. Thursday night, mostly clear, lows of 61. Friday, mostly sunny, highs near 85. Friday night, partly cloudy, lows around 64. Saturday, mostly sunny, highs of 86. And Saturday night, clear, lows of 65. For more on your weather, log online to northwestiowanow.com or download a free-to-use mobile app.
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